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2: In this bulletin, the opposition leader speaks out on One Nation, and in sport, NRL. With more, I'm Naomi Miller. The opposition leader says when he criticises One Nation, he does so with a heavy heart and has stressed his main focus is holding the government to account. Pauline Hanson took aim at Angus Taylor last week over comments he made in a speech regarding the cost of the minor party's policies. Mr. Taylor says he understands voters are frustrated with the major parties, but One Nation is not a realistic alternative government.
3: Because they do not have a plan for the future of this country. They are a one-person show. They don't have the team.
2: The latest Resolve survey shows One Nation is losing younger voters, some immigrants and women. A giant petrel is in quarantine on Queensland's Sunshine Coast, with wildlife authorities urgently testing for the deadly H5 strain of bird flu. The bird was found unwell at Noosa Main Beach over the weekend. Authorities are calling for the public to report any potential cases. Almost a third of children at Broken Hill in far western New South Wales have blood lead levels above guidelines. A report shows more than half of Aboriginal children in the city have elevated blood lead levels. New South Wales Greens MP Kate Fairman claims the state government has been ignoring the issue.
4: This is a national shame, to be honest, and if it was happening in Sydney, I tell you, there would be, you know, so much money poured in this and it would be a crisis. But because it's happening in Broken Hill, not enough is being done to stop it.
2: Earlier this month, the Minns government committed a record $37 million to expand its response to those impacted by legacy lead contamination in Broken Hill. The United States Central Command says it's launching a new wave of strikes against Iranian targets. President Donald Trump has revealed plans to reimpose the blockade of Iranian ports and to charge nations for using the Strait of Hormuz. The United Nations Shipping Agency says there's no legal basis for a US toll of the key shipping route. Egyptian police have arrested four Christian men who had been assaulted by a Muslim mob during an attack on a Coptic place of worship. They freed them 2 days later once they agreed to drop their complaint against their attackers. A crowd of residents, mostly women, children and teenagers, reportedly pelted the building with stones while chanting abuse. Several Christians were injured. Witnesses say the structure and the priest's car were damaged. The Coptic Christians only recently moved into the building after previously meeting in homes. And a man has been arrested in New York for firebombing two city churches and an ambulance. None of the targets suffered any major damage, and so far there's no motive for the attacks. US churches, clergy, worshippers, and Christian buildings have been increasingly targeted in recent months. To NRL, under fire West Tigers star Jerome Luai is receiving support from former teammate Nathan Cleary. The 5'8" is copping plenty of heat for the team's recent struggles and has confirmed he'll leave the club at the end of the season. Cleary has told Channel 9 Luai still has plenty to offer.
5: Jerome is a fantastic player and that's not going to change anytime soon. Obviously, it's tough for him at the moment. Like, I don't really know what's going on, but if there's something I definitely know about Jerome, it's he can bounce back from adversity.
2: If the Melbourne Storm are to make a late run for the top eight, they'll need to do it without their marquee man, Cameron Munster. The club has confirmed he'll undergo surgery to repair knee cartilage and will miss up to 6 weeks. And Collingwood heads to the AFL Tribunal tonight, challenging Billy Frampton's one-match ban for rough conduct. That's the latest Vision National News. I'm Naomi Miller.
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9: Partly cloudy today, max temps 13 to 19 degrees. It does mean clear skies for today, but possible rain for tomorrow and into the rest of the week.
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0: There are times when one thoughtful word quietly changes the atmosphere around you. It reminds someone that they are valued and loved, even if nothing else has changed. Hi, this is Ken Robinson and welcome to The Week Ahead. In today's episode, we're reflecting on the power of a positive word and how choosing encouragement instead of criticism can strengthen your marriage, bless your family, and bring hope into difficult moments. Proverbs chapter 18 verse 21 reminds us that death and life are in the power of the tongue. May your words today reflect God's grace and become a quiet piece of source, courage, kindness, healing, and faithful hope for every person you meet today. Your mate hears your voice more than almost anyone else. Your family lives with the tone you bring into the home. The people you work alongside remember not only what you accomplished together, but how you made them feel while you were doing it. Words have a way of settling into a person's heart. A sentence spoken in frustration may be remembered for years. A sentence spoken with kindness may also be remembered for years. That gives every conversation a quiet significance. Perhaps your partner has been carrying pressure that hasn't been spoken about. A simple, "I appreciate everything you do," may reach places that no longer conversation could. Perhaps your partner has been giving so much of themselves that they barely notice their own value anymore. Looking in their eye and saying, "I'm thankful," can become a moment they carry through the rest of the week. Those words cost very little, yet they are priceless. The same is true with children. Children often become what they repeatedly hear. If they constantly hear criticism, they begin to believe that they are never enough. If they hear encouragement, they begin to grow into confidence that someone believes in them. That doesn't mean ignoring mistakes. It means allowing correction to be surrounded by love. There is a difference between pointing out failure and reminding someone of their potential. One tears down, the other builds up. In Ephesians chapter 4, verse 29, it gives us a simple guide for this. "Let no corrupting talk come out of your mouths, but only such as it is good for building up." Those words are practical. They belong in kitchens, family dinners, workplaces, and phone calls. They belong in the conversations that fill an ordinary Tuesday just as much as they belong in church on a Sunday. You may also notice that words you speak over your circumstances. Sometimes life becomes difficult, and it is tempting to describe every situation as hopeless. Of course, I mean, there are seasons that are genuinely painful. Faith never asks you to deny reality, but faith does ask you to remember that reality is not the whole story. There's a difference between saying nothing good ever happens and saying, "This is hard, but God is still with me." The circumstances may not change immediately, but something changes inside your heart. Hope quietly returns. Peace begins to find a place again. You begin looking for God's faithfulness instead of only looking at the size of the problem. That changes often influences everyone around you. Have you ever walked into a room where tension just filled the air? No one needed to explain it. I mean, you could feel it. The opposite is also true. You can enter a home where kindness has become a habit. You notice people being patient towards each other. You notice gentle words. You notice people listening instead of interrupting. The atmosphere feels different. That kind of atmosphere rarely appears by accident. It is built conversation by conversation. Day by day, one encouraging sentence at a time. Perhaps today there's someone who simply needs to hear that they matter. Not because they've achieved something remarkable, not because they've earned it, simply because they are loved. Perhaps there is someone carrying disappointment who needs you to remind them that tomorrow is still in God's hands. Perhaps there is someone who has almost given up believing in themselves. Your words may become the reminder that God has not given up on them. There is another conversation worth thinking about, the one you have with yourself. Many people speak harshly to themselves in ways that they would never speak to another person. Every mistake becomes another reason to feel defeated. Every setback becomes proof that nothing will improve. But the Lord does not speak to his children with contempt. He speaks truth. He brings conviction when needed. He also brings mercy. His grace invites you to begin again. If your own words have become filled with discouragement, perhaps today is a good day to replace them with gratitude. Instead of saying that nothing will ever change, thank God for the strength he is giving you today. Instead of speaking only about fear, remind yourself that he's walked with you before and he will walk with you again. That is not pretending, that is remembering. Sometimes the most meaningful encouragement is also the simplest. A handwritten note, a quiet thank you, a phone call you've been meaning to make, a message that says, I was thinking about you today. Those moments often arrive exactly when someone needs them. You may never fully know what your words prevented. You may never discover how close someone was to losing hope before your kindness reached them. That is one of the beautiful things about living with intention. God often uses ordinary conversations to accomplish extraordinary things. As you move through this week, listen carefully before you speak, not because every sentence must be perfect, but because every sentence is an opportunity. An opportunity to encourage instead of discourage, to bless instead of wound, to bring peace instead of adding more anxiety. There will still be difficult conversations. There'll be still moments when truth needs to be spoken. Even then, truth wrapped in grace reaches the heart far more deeply than truth delivered without love. Your home can become a place where people breathe a little easier because of the words they hear. Well, that's it for today's episode of The Week Ahead. I'm Ken Robinson. Thanks for listening. Until tomorrow's episode, you take care and bye for now.
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0: One of the greatest Australian TV comedy shows has returned. Of course, I'm talking about Thank God You're Here. Comedians walk through the iconic blue door, and the set and cast which awaits on the other side of that door is a complete surprise to them. Every sketch kicks off with the line, "Thank God You're Here." 2,000 years ago, Jesus walked through the door of the home of Mary and Martha. They didn't greet Jesus by saying, "Thank God you're here," but instead, "If only you had been here." You see, their brother had just died days earlier. In moments of suffering and death, we say to God, "If only you had been here." Jesus is never surprised by the scenes of our life. Instead, he steps in and responds, "I am the resurrection and the life." Death is not the final loss. We can thank God that Jesus offers us eternal life. This is Sharon Cooper with God in 60 Seconds. To open more space for reflection and conversation about God, go to thirdspace.org.au.
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3: In this bulletin, the US launches fresh strikes on Iran and rental anxiety surging. With the details, I'm Naomi Miller. The United States Central Command has launched a new round of strikes against Iran. President Donald Trump has suggested imposing a 20% charge for countries to use the Strait of Hormuz as the conflict rages on. President Trump has told Fox News his country will continue targeting Tehran.
4: We're going to hit them very hard tonight, and we're going to hit them hard tomorrow.
3: This comes as two Iranian missiles have struck two UAE tankers, according to the UAE Defence Ministry. Back home, farmers are warning any spike in fuel and fertiliser costs caused by developments in the Middle East could threaten the winter grain harvest. Growers say the breakdown of the ceasefire is concerning, as any shortage would likely affect the main grain production window. Rental anxiety is surging nationwide as consecutive interest rate rises continue to impact the housing market. New Finder data reveals 62% of tenants fear further hikes this year, with nearly half already struggling to meet their payments last month. Money expert Joel Gibson says tenants are facing compounding pressures.
5: Some have had a rent increase in the past 6 months. They're expecting another one in the next six months. And then how do you budget for that when the price of everything else is going up so steeply as well? So they're being hit from all sides.
3: Meantime, the latest data shows house prices across parts of Sydney are falling. Cotality figures show the Canterbury-Bankstown community of Earlwood recorded a 9.5% drop. Economists say interest rate rises and the federal budget are placing strong downward pressure on property prices. A growing majority of Australians want house prices to fall, according to the latest Resolve survey. A new survey has found Gen Z university students are ditching their academic dreams for a paycheck. 8 in 10 claim money is the biggest factor in their career decision, and they're set to walk away from a tertiary education. One student claims despite a double degree in arts and science, there's no work in her field because of AI, and she's now training to be a midwife because it's a reasonable salary. A current review of voluntary assisted dying laws in Tasmania has underlined the urgent need for institutional conscientious protection. That's the view of the Australian Christian Lobby, which wants to prevent medical practitioners and other staff from being forced to participate. CEO Michelle Pearce told Vision Radio it's a real vulnerability in current Australian laws.
6: What we saw at Calvary Hospital in the ACT, we need institutional conscientious protection in law, and that should cover hospitals, aged care facilities, especially for euthanasia. No medical staff should be required to tell the patient where they could access the treatment. They should be free not to participate in it whatsoever.
3: Ms. Pearce doesn't believe Tasmania will introduce such protections, but the ACL will still keep pushing for them. To NRL, Payne Haas has emphatically ruled out switching his test allegiance back to Australia for this year's Rugby League World Cup. There had been reports Haas was considering ending his stint with Samoa. The Broncos enforcer shutting down the speculation.
7: I made my decision last year to move to Samoa from Australia. And the kind of person I am, I wouldn't do that and backflip on him. So I want to represent my mum and my grandmother and my granddad as well.
3: And Wallabies great Matt Burke says Australia needs to be more ruthless in Saturday's Nations Championship match against Italy. The Wallabies are on one of their worst runs in history with just one win from their past 10 test matches. That's the latest Vision National News. I'm Naomi Millam.
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0: We tend to take the air that we each breathe in and out 23,000 times a day very much for granted. And yet without it, you and I couldn't survive for more than a few minutes. Hi, I'm Bertie Diamond and welcome again to Fresh. Every breath you take sucks in a trillion oxygen molecules that rush into your lungs, cross into your bloodstream, binding to your hemoglobin, and reach every cell in your body in less than 20 seconds. Breath isn't just air. It's the spark of life coursing through you moment by moment. And yet the one thing science has never been able to achieve, not for want of trying, I might add, is to create life from non-living matter. Never. But Genesis chapter 2 verse 7, the Lord God took dust from the ground and made a man. He breathed the breath of life into the man's nose, and the man became a living thing. The original Hebrew word for breath, ruach, is also used throughout the Old Testament to refer to the Holy Spirit. It has the same meaning as the Greek word pneuma, used to denote the Holy Spirit in the New Testament. Both words carry with them the sense of breath or wind, invisible, powerful, life-giving. And just as God breathed life into your body, the only one who could, so the Holy Spirit breathes life deep within your spirit. Like you, I've traveled through times where I felt like a zombie, the walking dead, as though the world had drained all the life out of me. But each time, when I've turned to God for help, His Spirit, His Ruach, His Pneuma, has breathed life back into my soul. It's the Spirit who brings life. In fact, He's the only one who can. That's God's Word, fresh for you today.
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1: Coming up are steps towards healing and wholeness after experiencing the impact of trauma. 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Stay with us.
2: And so a healing point will be acknowledging the truth. Okay, this happened, and I'm no longer going to do self-destructive behaviors. I am going to find a way to walk through this. I think that can feel overwhelming.
3: Mm-hmm.
2: For the person who's been a victim of sexual abuse and significant trauma, for the person that has been through the unspeakable abuse, to think about how do I really face this? And trauma ignored creates more trauma later.
3: Yeah.
2: It's always worth walking through it.
4: Well, that's Dr. Gregory Jantz, and he's our guest again today on Focus on the Family with Jim Daly. Thanks for joining us. I'm John Fuller.
3: I'm really looking forward to day two of our discussion with Dr. Jantz. Day one was great. If you missed it, get the app or mm-hmm. go to the website and listen to it that way. But there was so much good content setting up today. And last time we talked about what is trauma, the difficulties of trauma, what trauma does to our brain, what kind of chemical response our body is giving, all wrapped in a spiritual understanding of God's design. Mm-hmm. And today we're going to talk about the things that people can do to overcome their trauma.
4: Mm-hmm. Yeah, and Dr. Jantz is a popular speaker and author. He's the founder of The Center, a Place of Hope in Edmonds, Washington. And today we're going to be talking about his book, Triumph Over Trauma, Find Healing and Wholeness from Past Pain.
3: Dr. Greg, welcome back. Day two.
2: Very good to be with you, and I'm glad that we can talk about the hope side of trauma.
3: Yeah, this is the high side of what we talked about yesterday. Let's start there. As we stated yesterday, there is a far more specific and detailed clinical definition of trauma, but in general terms, give us a quick recap. What does trauma look like?
2: Let's make trauma very simple. It is something shocking probably has happened, either once or repeatedly, and now you're at a place, I don't feel safe. I don't feel safe emotionally. I don't feel like I can trust people. Physically, my body may seem off. Trauma can create even inflammation in the body. So my body physically may seem sick. I may be struggling with health issues. Mm. So trauma has a huge effect on the whole person.
3: Sometimes people will call or send us a note, John, about this intersection of psychology and scripture.
2: Sure.
3: I would think after you've done your PhD in this area as a Christian, you can see even more closely how these things are related. It didn't drive a wedge between your psychology and scripture. It probably knitted so much of it together.
2: Well, it drives you back to scripture. And
3: yeah.
2: You go, oh, this all makes sense. It's true.
3: Yeah. Well, and I think, I think it's that reassurance for those that have a little bit of a concern about psychology. There's things in there that a non-Christian
2: absolutely.
3: Will whip into a different discussion. But a Christian psychologist, it really is the melding of two. Really.
2: Like any field, there's going to be some things in psychology that I'm not going to go near.
3: Right. Right. Perfect. And so, it's just that understanding that God created us and learning how God created
2: yes.
3: us is a good thing.
2: Yes.
3: But let's get into it. One of the steps to recovering and overcoming trauma is forgiveness. You know, a lot of people walk through life not understanding how that formula works. I mean, I can't forgive my dad who did this to me.
2: Mm.
3: Often when I speak, I'll have right. men in their 50s, 60s, 70s come up to me in tears, saying, how did you ever forgive your mm-hmm. alcoholic father? And it's so hard for me to answer, and I feel so inadequate because I never really felt that he wounded me. I felt like he had demons he could not control.
2: Sure.
3: And I think I just felt like he made bad choices, and he made them. I didn't make them for him. But it's a hard question for me to answer. How did you forgive your father? So how do we know when we have forgiven?
2: Hmm.
3: And then two, the power of that forgiveness.
2: Yes, I think forgiveness, as we look at trauma, there's self-forgiveness. You may have blamed yourself. You may have made some decisions. I was a victim of abuse, and I chose a whole series of unhealthy relationships. I became an addict. And you look back and go, whoa. So there's a self-forgiveness for choices that I made. But then there's a forgiveness. Is it the abuser? Is it forgiveness of poor choices from somebody else in the past? But if I don't get to that crossroads, I'm going to carry this my whole life. I don't even realize how much unforgiveness has affected me. I'm told in the scriptures to put away all bitterness and rage and anger. I know I'm supposed to put that away, but the question is, okay, how do I do it? There's a decision I have to make. There's a day of decision that says, I don't know how, I don't know what this really means, but I'm going to make the decision today to begin to forgive. And if you just need to say that out loud, I'm making a decision today to begin to forgive. Now, forgiveness doesn't mean reconciliation. If you have a person who has abused you and they're still alive, that doesn't mean I'm suggesting you go and have a relationship with them. It doesn't mean necessarily there's going to be reconciliation. What it really means is I'm tired of the effects this has had in my life. I don't want these effects anymore. I want to be free of that.
3: Yeah. Now, you had an experience of having to forgive somebody that wasn't easy to do, somebody related to the sinner, I think.
2: Oh, my goodness. When we first started out years ago, yes, we had an employee that tried to injure us and take everything that we had created. And
3: that sounds monumental.
2: It was. And I think my wife was probably better at forgiving initially than I was.
3: Yeah.
2: I came to that place later on.
3: Sometimes I'm going, because I'll get challenged, you know,
2: yes.
3: Did you really forgive your father? And I'm going, I think I did. I don't feel anything. How do we know when it's done,
2: when it's actually
3: forgiven?
2: Happened?
3: Yeah.
2: Well, I want you to see it as, I'm going to need to probably verbalize this and say it out loud. Begin to see yourself as, I'm an initiator of forgiveness. I'm not going to carry bitterness. I'm not going to take on offenses. If that person's having a bad day, I'm not going to absorb all their issues. I'm not going to take it on. So begin to see how you're going to handle hurt differently. How do I know that I've forgiven? Well, they're not living rent-free in your brain anymore, right?
3: Front and center?
2: Yes. Yeah. I'm not wishing harm on them anymore.
3: It's kind of forgotten.
2: They're not in my conversation all the time, you know?
3: That's
2: yeah.
3: good, yeah.
2: I'm not using their name in vain. So you begin to feel free. You will feel emotionally lighter.
3: Mm.
2: Now, you're going to need to ask God to help you do this. There is some forgiveness that's so unbelievable that you know it can only be accomplished by the intervention of God's love in your life. That's the only way this is going to happen. And I get that.
3: Yeah.
2: And so if I'm forgiving, I can really be free in my relationships. And I don't feel like I have to hurt others anymore.
3: Right.
2: A person that really is high on criticism, listen to them. Do they have a spirit of criticism in their life? They may have some unforgiveness.
3: Oh, that's interesting to connect those dots.
2: Mm-hmm.
3: What role does grief play in the forgiveness process? I mean, grief, I wouldn't necessarily relate it to forgiveness, but getting through grief gets you toward a path of forgiveness.
2: Well, I have to process all the loss. There's the loss of relationship. There's a loss of maybe some things in my past that I regret. Grief also says, I have to let go of this. And as odd as it sounds, when I forgive, I'm letting go of pain. I'm letting go of toxic emotions. And so letting go of that, there's a loss.
3: There's no formula to grief, but it shouldn't last very long, right? But, I mean, it could be weeks, it could be months.
2: Sure.
3: It should not be years,
2: probably.
3: Think of
2: griefs like waves.
3: Yeah.
2: It's like, oh, I'm doing good. I feel like I've really let go of that. I'm processing my hurt. I'm grieving my loss. And you go, oh, I'm doing well. And then 2 days later, there may be somebody that reminds you of a person that hurt you. And so you get kind of that recall again. So be careful. You don't have to pick it up again. But it's a reminder. No, I'm letting this go.
3: Yeah. You use the metaphor in the book, which I heard this long ago. I think it was a book calling something like Fly Like a Bison or something. I can't remember the exact title. But in there, that's the first time I had seen that analogy. And you use it in your book,
2: sure.
3: Be a Bison, Not a Cow.
2: Well, when there's fear, there's a thunderstorm, okay, the cows, they run the other way.
3: They run away from the storm, which is coming after them.
2: Yes.
3: Right.
2: Yeah, bison are different. Bison are interesting. They come together as a herd, and they go into the storm. They face it. So what I'm saying is, yes, you need to face the forgiveness, the unforgiveness. You've got to go through this storm. But you will go through and you will be stronger. Your relationships will be stronger. You're going to feel like there was a breakthrough in God's love for you. You're going to feel it at a deeper level. So don't run away from this.
3: Yeah. And the idea that the bison, as they do that, they get through the storm more quickly because a cow runs with the storm. It stays over them.
2: There you go.
3: Yeah. I mean, that's an interesting metaphor.
2: It is.
3: Let me speak to that regarding Christians particularly and pain in this life, etc.
2: Yes.
3: You know, that wonderful psalm that says he's close to the brokenhearted and saves those crushed in spirit.
2: Right.
3: It sounds like a prerequisite for coming to know the Lord, that, you know, the Lord is searching for that soul who is broken because his compassion is there. And something about this life, I don't think people get through this life without trauma, without being broken.
2: Yes.
3: Something will get you, even if you have a Cinderella, golden touch, whatever word you want to use. Eventually, someone around you will hurt. You will hurt. It happens. That's what this life is about. So I think the question is, how do we process that as Christians so that it's healthy and beneficial to our understanding of this life rather than a grievance that we have with God?
2: We know in the human life that there is going to be hurt. None of us will be outside of that. There will be. It's what we do with that. And it's an opportunity to see that God really is not only walking beside us, but God is with us. And so my encouragement when there's been hurt, part of the hope of it is understanding God's presence in your life. And there's an element of faith here. You're going to need to walk forward believing by faith that God's word is true. He is with me. And there is a redemption side. There's a side where I grow stronger. There's a side that I feel like God is using me now. No pain is wasted.
3: Yeah.
2: And let's look at that. I'm much more empathetic and understanding and hopefully patient for those who have gone through significant trauma.
3: And you've heard so much as a counselor.
2: Yes, you
3: do.
2: My
3: goodness.
2: Yes. But I also have seen the turnaround story. And part of what we see is God is changing lives for good for a purpose. Mm. And folks who walk through their pain, they don't see it at the time. But part of the redemption and healing is God is going to be using that. And you are going to help others.
3: You know, Greg, that seems to be such a conflict when we go through trauma. Where was God?
2: Yes.
3: Why, God? Why did you let me go through that? It could become this loop that we play until we resolve that somehow. For the person that has that kind of hard heart, if I could say it that way, toward the Lord, what do you recommend? One thing for me is go to God. He can take it. You can tell him exactly what you're feeling because he already knows your heart.
2: I would tell God exactly how I'm feeling, and then I would thank him, even if I don't feel it. Thank you for your presence. Thank you that you are going to see me through this. So move it from a why, and this is easier said than done. Okay. Move it from a why to thank you, Lord, that you're going to see me through this. I don't see the end yet, but thank you that your word is true. I'm going to keep going.
3: You know, I'm thinking of Paul. I've thought a lot about this lately. Paul in jail. Mm-hmm. And he sang and he consoled the jailers who it seems to imply they were sympathetic that Paul shouldn't be jailed. And he was, you know, reassuring them, hey, if God didn't want me here, I wouldn't be here. Don't worry about it. I mean, that's the impression I get, the
2: right.
3: paraphrased version. And even when
2: right.
3: the angel broke his chains and those around him and they were free to get out of jail, he consoled that jailer to say, it's okay, we're going to stay.
2: You know? Yes.
3: I mean, it's just interesting that Paul had a completely different attitude than I would have. And I want more of that Paul attitude. What did he have that most of us don't?
2: Well, I think he might have put some focus on praise. praising God during pain and during times. If you've been traumatized, you're in shock. Your systems have shut down, and it's hard to make a decision. But I want you to thank God that He is with you. You don't see it. You may not feel it. But you will.
3: No matter your circumstances.
2: No matter your circumstances.
3: So you can't say, but Greg, you don't know what I'm going through.
2: No matter the circumstance.
3: Yeah, that's right. Mm. Greg, let me ask you this. Bill and Pam Farrell have been on the program, and we always enjoy when they come on. And they wrote a book called Men Are Like Waffles and Women Are Like Spaghetti. And they're kind of talking about the physiology between the two genders. And
2: yes.
3: The fact that women are so connected in their brain connectivity. I mean,
2: it's true.
3: They're list making, they're thinking of 14 things, and men are like, I cannot do that. You know, we have more limitations in some way. But when you're looking at this, especially for the anxiety and then the triumphing over trauma, both are struggling in this area, but just because of that brain connectivity for a woman, does she struggle more so with all the things that are attached to the trauma?
2: I think one of the things is she may even be a better historian of things that have happened. Sometimes the memory recall, right down to what I was wearing, or the recall can be different than it could be for a male brain. So, but we all are processing. We're all going to cope with it, and maybe in little different ways.
3: In that context, what's the physical downside of being in trauma, lingering in trauma, not forgiving? What do we feel physically?
2: The longer we stay with the trauma in our life, picture it as active in your body. We do know that trauma will create inflammation. Inflammation is the, if you will, the seedbed for disease to start, for physical complications.
3: Mm-hmm.
2: We know that trauma, you may suffer from headaches, unexplained, a lot of digestive issues.
3: Yeah.
2: And so the healing of trauma will affect the whole body.
3: You won't sleep as well?
2: Yes.
3: Yeah.
2: Sleep's a big one.
3: Yeah.
2: And anybody with trauma may be afraid to sleep because of dreams, or you may find yourself going long periods of time trying to stay awake and not fall asleep because I'm afraid of what a dream might be.
3: When we're feeling depressed or anxious, negative thoughts hit us so hard. I mean, that's what we're describing. And then, you know, then it's this loop of you're not meeting expectations, you're not good enough, and so it goes, the hamster wheel. What are some ways we can reset or reframe the way we think about ourselves, about our circumstances, about others?
2: Well, one of the things I want you to look at is renewing your mind. What am I doing?
3: That sounds big.
2: I know. But
3: doesn't it?
2: I'll give you a personal example. I have it right here. My personal example.
3: Okay.
2: Take the old-fashioned 3x5 cart. 3x5 cart.
3: There you go.
2: I want you to put, well, I have three here that have different verses. These are in different suit pockets. But say, I want you to go outside. I want you to go for a walk. And I want you to read whatever verse it is that is renewing your mind. I want you to say it out loud. Do not be anxious about anything, but in every situation, by prayer and petition, present my request. Okay. And I want you, just a practical thing. I know we don't use 3x5 cards very often.
3: No, I think it's great.
4: You can find them almost anywhere. They're pretty cheap.
2: But I want you to say God's word out loud to renew your mind.
3: Yeah, that's good.
2: And do that several times throughout the day. I want you to change and create different sleep hygiene. I used to work in sleep research, so sleep and mental health is very of great interest to me. We're in a sleep epidemic. People's sleep has never been so disrupted as it is now. And I want you to do the same thing each night. Get off the device an hour before bed, okay?
3: Yeah.
2: I want you to have a super dark bedroom. I want you to do the same things each night, you know, the pre-sleep routine. But I want you to start building a different framework for sleep. I want the last thing going in your mind to be a praise of something that God's at work, thankfulness.
3: Mm.
2: But retool your sleep habits.
3: Thankfulness, I would think the byproduct of that is peace.
2: Peace.
3: Yeah, which helps you sleep,
2: so,
3: right?
2: Yes.
3: It just sets your mind at peace. You know, when you look at that, Greg, you think of the garden and what God created for Adam and Eve, and then you think of sin and chaos entering in the world. This is all about that kind of spiritual and literal physical combat between chaos and God's peace, right?
2: Yes,
3: that's
2: creating
3: the whole
2: order.
3: Thing. Creating order out of disorder, out of chaos.
2: Yeah.
3: Hey, let me move to reclaiming your power.
2: Okay.
3: And you had a great example of that from an NBA player. I think his name was Monty Williams.
2: Oh, yes.
3: Who was a good illustration of this. What happened to Monty and his
2: family? Well, his wife with a couple of kids were coming home from an event, and they were in a tragic automobile accident, and his wife was killed. Mm-hmm. True story.
3: No fault of hers.
2: No fault of hers. A person actually was on drugs that hit him at high speed head on. Two of his kids in the vehicle survived, but he lost his wife.
3: Mm.
2: And how do you recover from that? And he had to turn that. You think of that. Talk about trauma. Talk about tragedy. Talk about... He could be so resentful and angry at that other driver who was on drugs.
3: Well, even justified.
2: Yes. Oh, justified. Absolutely.
3: You know, that word is powerful, but you feel justified in that anger.
2: Yeah.
3: And so where did he go with it?
2: He made a decision where he began praying for that family, the other family.
3: Hmm. Hmm.
2: And part of a sign of forgiveness is, can you pray for that person that's injured you? Can you pray that God would bless them? Could you pray for that family that was represented, that where a life was taken? So he made a decision. Now, that's a big decision. But he was not going to focus on the resentments. He was going to pray for that other family and use this for good.
3: That reminds me, remember the killing at the school in the Amish country, I think it was. Remember the families that were impacted came together and expressed forgiveness. I mean, like the next day.
2: Yeah.
3: And that had to be a step of faith for them.
2: Huge.
3: To say, we know what's happened. We know... We've lost a daughter or son, whatever it might have been. But man, I remember how many news outlets carried that and talked about the puzzlement of that. It really shocked the world, right?
2: Right.
3: That they could come out and show a spirit of forgiveness. But they talked more about that than really the incident. And what a demonstration of God's expression.
2: Yeah. Giving mercy to somebody that's created great harm.
3: Who doesn't deserve it?
2: Who doesn't deserve
3: from
2: it?
3: From our perspective.
2: I agree.
3: Right? What does it mean to pursue post-traumatic growth? I mean, I think that's a flavor of it right there, what we talked about. But how do you pursue post-traumatic growth?
2: Yes.
3: Those all sound like words that shouldn't be in the same sentence.
2: Yeah. We call it PTG, post-traumatic growth. Okay. So the trauma happened. I'm dealing with it. But how do I keep myself on a trajectory of continuing to grow? How am I going to keep making myself better? How am I going to use the scars to help others? How am I going to become stronger? How am I going to improve in my own self-care? What does God want me to do?
3: Hmm.
2: And so post-traumatic growth says, I'm making a decision. I'm going to keep growing, and I'm going to have a greater impact because of my growth.
3: Mm-hmm. I think leading to that, this will be kind of the summary question. Why is faith in God so critical as a component to recovering from trauma?
2: Because we will see God reveal himself through this at some point. And so when I say faith, you go, okay, I don't know I have the faith. That's okay. Keep working on exercising the faith. You're going to see it. And God is going to take something, and you said it earlier, Jim, that was intended for evil. God's going to use it for good. So hang on. Don't give up on that.
3: Yeah.
2: Now, the reason I can say that is I've seen it in so many different people's lives.
3: Yeah.
2: I know it's true.
3: That's so good. Yeah, at the moment, it may not feel right even. It may not seem right, but it will be right.
2: Mm.
3: And people will understand that when they get to that aha moment.
2: There is another side to trauma.
3: Yeah. And this has been so good, Greg. Thanks for spending the time to write the book, to do what you are doing. Congratulations on 40 years celebrating the center's work and all the help you've provided. That's a wonderful way to spend your life.
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3: In this bulletin, the US-Iran conflict continuing in the Strait of Hormuz, and New South Wales police make a significant arrest. With the details, I'm Jaden James. Iran claims it has always been the guardian of the Strait of Hormuz and will remain so forever, after the United States vowed to impose costs on transiting ships. The UN's maritime agency says no country has the legal right to introduce mandatory tolls in international waterways. Middle East expert Aaron David Miller says Tehran is now treating the Strait as a coercive weapon.
4: And that is creating a new strategic reality, which puts the Gulf states, the international economy and the global oil economy at risk and gives them considerable leverage.
3: The United Arab Emirates Defence Ministry says two UAE tankers have been hit by Iranian missiles in the Strait of Hormuz, killing one crew member. Back home, police in New South Wales believe they've charged the man who coordinated the kidnapping and murder of a Sydney grandfather. 85-year-old Chris Bagsarian was snatched from his North Ryde home in a case of mistaken identity. His body was found 11 days later. Detective Superintendent Andrew Marks says officers are working to track down more suspects.
5: What I can say is that it is an organised crime network. I'm not going to go into specifics of where they're located or who they are, other than to say that we are investigating that link and we are continuing to investigate that those that are responsible.
3: Seven people are already before the courts and police have now charged another four. Illegal vape advertisements remain widespread across social media despite a strict national ban. Regulators have removed over 8,500 illegal posts since 2024, issuing $1.5 million in fines. Health experts are demanding social platforms face immediate fines for hosting the content. Australia's largest pension funds are failing to meet basic customer service standards. A survey has found a quarter of prospective Superfund customers were told to go online to find basic details when they called for information. SuperConsumer's Chief Executive Xavier O'Halloran says a number of issues have been identified.
6: Calls not getting through in the majority of cases. The biggest super fund in Australia is Australian Super. We're talking a lack of empathy and support for people who are struggling and trying to get their money out of their superannuation fund.
3: The survey analysed 1,000 mystery shopper style calls. Overseas, evangelical and Catholic groups on the island of Jersey are disappointed that it's set to become the first jurisdiction in the UK to legalise assisted suicide. They said they were greatly disturbed by the passing of the law and called for better palliative care. Patients with a life expectancy of 6 months or less will be eligible. They must be approved by two independent doctors. A Swiss pastor has been running weekly devotionals inside the video game Minecraft. Pastor Florian Homburger began exploring Minecraft as a new field for evangelism after the funeral of a parishioner who had been an active player. He observed a strong bond among the gaming community. Once he started playing, the pastor noticed churches existed in the game, so he decided to hold virtual services there. Minecraft has more than 200 million active users. In AFL, Collingwood is optimistic about the extent of Lachie Schultz's injury suffered against North Melbourne. The forward suffering a syndesmosis injury, but coach Craig McRae telling Fox Footy he's upbeat.
7: The scan is pretty good. It's positive. He's got a low-grade syndesmosis. He's in a boot for a week, and then we'll see how that goes. So, yeah, again, maybe some positive news. We thought he might have been done for the year.
3: Collingwood takes on its rival Carlton this Saturday. That's the latest Vision National News. I'm Jaden James.
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3: In this bulletin, safety of cricket pitches in the spotlight and a former Victorian police officer running for Parliament. With more, I'm Jaden James. The Department of Primary Industries is urging Queenslanders to avoid contact with sick or dead wildlife following a suspected bird flu case detected in Noosa. It follows at least 13 confirmed cases of the H5 strain detected in wild birds across Western Australia, South Australia and New South Wales. Biosecurity Queensland say they will provide updates if a positive result is detected. After 40 years in Victoria Police, a former commander says he's had enough and is running for Parliament. Paul O'Halloran will run for the Liberals in Mordialloc, saying restoring community safety will be his top priority ahead of November's state election.
4: I'm a passionate Victorian and I'm a passionate Melburnian and I love the Bayside area. And I've just seen a complete deterioration on all levels. Crime, the economy, the way we go about our life these days, it's just been a downward spiral.
3: Victorians head to the polls on November 28th. Cricket pitches across Victoria are being subjected to extra testing and safety measures. Eddie Summerfield reports.
5: The audit follows the death of local footy player Nathan Fitzgerald, who suffered a catastrophic head knock on a pitch. A turf expert has also called on councils to employ qualified groundskeepers at all suburban grounds. An age survey of 19 metro councils found 59% of grounds used for Aussie rules had a synthetic covered concrete wicket, while 11% had soil covered wickets. In response to the death of the young teacher, Mornington Peninsula Shire has ordered additional rubber granules for all senior grounds, while another 8 councils say they'll follow suit.
3: Eddie Summerfield reporting. Cancer outcomes for Indigenous Australians are improving, according to the latest health data. Australian Institute of Health and Welfare data shows the cancer incidence rate decreased in the decade to 2025. The Institute's Justin Harvey says Aboriginal and Torres Strait Islander people remain more likely to be diagnosed with more deadly cancers.
6: So lung cancer was the leading cause of cancer death among First Nations people, accounting for an estimated 26% of all First Nations cancer deaths.
3: Last year, there were an estimated 1,200 cancer deaths among Indigenous Australians. Overseas, veteran Christian MP from Finland has been banned from Britain, apparently because she was convicted of a crime for citing the Bible. Päivi Räsänen is a 66-year-old grandmother who was found guilty of hate speech for quoting the biblical view of sexuality in a 20-year-old pamphlet. She has appealed to the European Court of Human Rights. A Romanian Christian couple who were branded religious extremists for going to church by Swedish social services have protested in Washington, D.C., pleading for Sweden to return two of their daughters. Daniel and Bianca Sampson and their supporters rallied outside the Swedish embassy, demanding the release of their girls, Sara and Tiana. The family was living in Sweden when the girls were seized and put in foster care in 2022, despite their parents being cleared of abuse allegations. In sport, Broncos hooker Billy Walters is raring to make his NRL return against the Panthers on Thursday. The Brisbane star set to end a long injury layoff after working his way back through reserve grade. But Walters says it will take a full squad effort to turn things around against Penrith.
7: Probably wasn't ready for NRL, you know, 2 or 3 weeks ago with not playing any match fitness. So it probably would have been a bit silly to chuck me in. But I feel like I've done the work now. I've done the match fitness and yeah, I'm just ready to go whenever match wants to use me.
3: Payne Haas has declared the Premiers no longer have any excuses with all their stars back from origin duty and injury. That's the latest Vision National News. I'm Jaden James.
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1: How are you treating other people? 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
1: I often get asked why we're called Sunburnt Souls. And as someone who loves the sun, I often find myself physically sunburnt. And when I'm sunburnt, I can still get about my day and go to work and do what I need to do. It just hurts. And depending on the severity of the sunburn is how much I struggle through the day. And I think it's a good analogy for our sunburnt souls. Our mental illness is like a sunburn that we carry on the inside to different levels of severity. Most of the time we can go to work and get about life, but it just hurts. There's something on the inside that's tender. If you're feeling mentally sunburnt, just remember that all of us can feel this way. None of us are beyond struggling mentally. If you're doing well in your mental well-being, that is fantastic. But if you're not, you're not alone. There are plenty of us on the same journey.
0: For more candid conversations on faith and mental well-being, check out sunburntsouls.com.
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0: Good morning. You're listening to Coffee and Faith with me, Rachel Riva, right here on Rhema 99.7. Welcome to your weekly dose of encouragement. Whether you're raising a family, building a business, or chasing that God-sized dream, we all need a reminder that faith still works in our everyday moments. Because when faith meets your coffee cup, anything is possible. Today, I want to share a little bit about something God's been working on in my heart, patience. It's one of those beautiful fruits of the Spirit, but let's be honest. It's not always easy to cultivate, especially in our homes and in our daily lives. While I can easily preach the importance of patience to my little person at home, I still have to remind myself and my spirit that waiting is not just a good thing. It's sometimes, and a lot of times, a God thing. Patience isn't just about waiting for the big promises of God to unfold, though that's a huge part of it. It's also about practicing that patience daily, in the little moments at home, with family, and even with ourselves. In Hebrews 6:12, it says, "We do not want you to become lazy, but to imitate those who through inherit what has been promised." It's about doing what we know we need to do, what we can do, and being patient with God for the rest. We need to trust in His timing and not try to force things on our own. How to know when we are trusting versus forcing? Trusting means acting out of God's guidance, that small voice or quiet urgency telling you to make that phone call, reach out to that person, write that book, or apply for that role. Forcing usually means being led by ego, not God's will. I have to constantly check this in my spirit, because when I want to get something done, I can hustle my way to any finish line. But that's usually when frustration, burnout, and resentment start to turn up. Remember, the fruit of God's Spirit is unlike any success the world can offer. Patience is key to producing the outcome God desires for you, not what the world is telling you to achieve. Harriet Tubman once said, "Every great dream begins with a dreamer." Always remember, you have within you the strength, the patience, and the passion to reach for the stars to change the world. As you go through your week, remember that patience is more than just waiting. It's trusting, it's believing, and finding peace in God's perfect timing.
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3: In this bulletin, thousands of Origin Energy customers to receive a refund and Victoria Police make a significant arrest. Good afternoon, I'm Jaden James. Origin will refund over $270,000 to thousands of customers for misleading energy pricing tactics. It'll impact ongoing Saver Plan customers after some were charged more than if they had been on the basic plan. The ACCC launched an investigation after a designated complaint from Choice. A growing majority of Australians want house prices to fall, according to latest polling. 61% of respondents to the Resolve survey support a decline in property prices. Support for drop in prices is highest among Labor voters. Victorian police say they've made their most consequential arrest so far in their investigations into Melbourne's hospitality wars. Madeline Burke reports.
4: A 20-year-old man accused of directing a string of violent crimes targeting Melbourne hospitality venues was arrested at his family home in Essendon this morning. He's accused of tasking offenders with home invasions, arsons and kidnappings. Detective Inspector Graham Banks says it's believed the man contacted offenders via encrypted apps under the username Combank.
5: Intelligence suggests he came up with this handle based on the amount of wealth he was generating for the criminal organisation.
4: Investigators allege the man is high-ranking within an organised criminal syndicate whose leader is offshore and has links to Kaz Hamad.
5: This particular syndicate and the offshore tasker at this stage has barracked around having 2,000 offenders at his disposal.
4: The man remains in custody. Police say he could be linked to dozens of incidents.
3: Madeline Burke reporting. Biosecurity Queensland is currently investigating a suspected case of H5 bird flu. A northern giant petrel discovered at Noosa Main Beach is currently being tested. Wildlife Noosa Rescue Manager Will Watson collected the bird and says a positive result could be confirmed today.
6: The results should come in today, but it can take up to 2 weeks, so it's all unfamiliar territory. Yeah, we just go by what the biosecurity will let us know, hopefully, and hopefully it comes back negative and then there's no Queensland cases.
3: It follows at least 13 confirmed cases of the H5 strain detected in wild birds across Western Australia, South Australia and New South Wales. For 40 years, non-Indigenous Christian teacher Paul Tolliday has worked with Aboriginal communities. He says God sent him to the Northern Territory, where he's been adopted into Indigenous families and worked with their people on gospel projects. Paul gave some advice to Vision Radio on how to improve social cohesion with Indigenous communities.
7: Non-Indigenous people need to become friends with Indigenous people. It's not a us and them, because we're all made in the image of God, and you know, we just need to connect with people, make friends, share meals. It might be awkward for a little bit, but persist and push through, because there is such a richness in their culture, every person that we need to be able to connect with.
3: Paul is a teacher at Yirrara College, a Lutheran Indigenous school in Alice Springs. In sport, the AFL stand rule remains in the spotlight after a raft of confusing decisions across the weekend. The rule was introduced to increase the speed of ball movement. Former Carlton captain Sam Doherty says the intention of the rule has been completely missed.
8: There's so much technicality around who's standing, where they're standing. We got players that are turned around the wrong way on the mark because they don't know if it's them or it's someone else. We've got two players that are stopped all the time. There's a simplified way of doing this.
3: Meantime, GWS youngster Riley Hamilton is the AFL around 18. That's the latest Vision National News. I'm Jaden James.
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2: In this bulletin, oil prices spike on the back of US plans for the Strait of Hormuz. Pressure remains on Jacinta Allen and researchers looking into the impact of metabolic health. With more, I'm Gareth Stafford. Oil prices have soared in the single biggest hike since 2020 as the market reacts to possible US tolls on the Strait of Hormuz. Donald Trump has vowed countries will need to pay to use the key shipping lane. Assistant Defence Minister Peter Khalil has told Sky News the federal government wants to see de-escalation in the region.
3: We want to see the opening of those waterways under international law. And we certainly want to see, I think as a general principle, respect for the international law of the sea and also the freedom of navigation and passage of all merchant shipping.
2: Meantime, farmers are warning any spike in fuel and fertiliser costs caused by developments in the Middle East could threaten the winter grain harvest. Pressure is piling up on Victoria's Premier, with a new poll revealing One Nation is ahead of Jacinta Allen's party ahead of the November election. Unions have now been urged to launch a campaigning blitz for Labor. Jacinta Allen claims she's not getting caught up in polls.
4: The Victorian community doesn't elect their members of parliament to sit around and examine opinion polls. It's not just today, but we've seen for some time now that there has been a very clear message from the Australian community to its members of parliament to get on and focus on them.
2: Key ALP figures are still contemplating whether a shift in leader would change the party's image. The time of day we eat may have more of an impact on our metabolic health than how much we actually consume. Researchers at Griffith University found that those who ate food late at night may be more susceptible to obesity and other health issues. Professor Roseanne Kruger says,

0: while both groups ate similar amounts, a person's metabolic rate is typically slower in the evenings.
1: When we eat food early in the morning, our insulin and hormones and metabolism work are more at work at that time. But when we are at rest in the night, our internal metabolism also goes into rest, and therefore we don't process the food as well.
0: Night owls were also more likely to consume lower energy and protein foods in the morning while eating carbohydrates and fats late at night. Egyptian police have arrested four Christian men who had been assaulted by a Muslim mob during an attack on a Coptic place of worship. They freed them 2 days later once they agreed to drop their complaint against their attackers. A crowd of residents, mostly women, children and teenagers, reportedly pelted the building with stones while chanting abuse. Several Christians were injured. Witnesses say the structure and the priest's car were damaged. The Coptic Christians only recently moved into the building after previously meeting in homes. A man has been arrested in New York for firebombing two city churches and an ambulance. None of the targets suffered any major damage, and so far there's no motive for the attacks. U.S. churches, clergy, worshippers and Christian buildings have been increasingly targeted in recent months. To sport, and in the AFL, Geelong is yet to rule out injured pair Tanner Broun and Jack Henry for Thursday's game against St Kilda. Broun suffered a neck injury, while Henry injured his throat in the loss to the Giants. Coach Chris Scott says they'll make a call later in the week.
2: We've still got a fair way to go, and my policy generally is to give everyone a bit of space with these things until we're ready to give a more accurate position on availability.
0: Forward Graeme Myers will return to the Cats' senior side this weekend. That's the latest Vision National News. I'm Gareth Stafford.
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10: Rima 99.7 weather.
11: It's looking partly cloudy today. Temps maxing out between 13 and 19 degrees. Haven't got any rain forecast for today, but it is on the horizon for tomorrow. Predicting a partly cloudy day for Wednesday. Very high chance of showers along the coast, a medium chance elsewhere. And that rain that could be hitting tomorrow might last through to the end of the week.
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13: And a very good afternoon to you. Usual busy conditions heading into the Hexham Bridge for the Pacific Highway. About a 5 minute delay at this stage. Building up outbound through Heatherbrae up towards Raymond Terrace. Tomago Road, that's on the build too. New England Highway into East Maitland, pretty good. A little bit busy at Mount Dee though. Newcastle Link Road, just starting to build towards Midmay Road, Cameron Park. Old Pacific Highway, Belmont, a little busy. All other major roads around Newcastle at the moment, quite okay at this stage. Smooth run if you're heading on down towards Sydney for the M1. And northbound back to Newcastle, all clear too. I'm Jase, at your latest traffic on Rima 99.7.
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15: I know that you're probably careful about what apps you install because they affect how your phone works. Well, you know what? Our hearts, the Bible in Proverbs chapter 4, verse 23, it reminds us to guard what we allow into our minds and hearts because our thoughts, our values and choices, well, they shape the direction and quality of our lives. The verse says, above all else, guard your heart, for everything you do flows from it.
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3: Well, hey, it's Cam. Welcome to The Daily. 3 hours. Let's strap in. We got lots to cover off. The brand new song from Unspoken called Wild Ones is here. We're going to give you a listen to it, tell you what lead singer Chad Mattson has had to say about it, part of our news coverage. Also, we'll tell you about the deluxe edition of Ann Wilson's latest album that just dropped. And Phil Wickham has finally announced the release date of this song he's been teasing on socials forever, called Everyday Hallelujah. I will tell you when that's dropping. And a little listen if you have managed to miss it so far. I will give you another look at our artist of the week, Natalie Lane, as we count down to Friday and the release of a new song, which sees taking her sound in a brand new direction. We'll cover all this off a little bit later on. But next, ahead of the back half of the school year, I know it can be a little bit strange to think that we're here already. Well, we're going to be joined in studio by parenting expert Sharon Whipp. We're going to talk about creating some routines that you can put in place for the back half of the year to be able to best support your child's mental health. She joins us in the studio to talk through it next on The Daily.

0: Hey, you tune into The Daily. It's Cam here. Every Tuesday, we put parenting under the microscope. Our expert, Sharon Witt, is here in the studio. Shaz, as we begin to just wrap our minds around the idea of term three and the fact that we've got the back half of the school year now to be able to charge through to the finish line, we want to be looking after our kids and in particular for their mental health. And that's what we want to spend a little bit of time talking about today.
1: Yeah, I really wanted to focus on creating family routines that support the mental health of our family.
0: Yeah.
1: And we know that one in five people experience symptoms that can lead to mental health concern. And so we know that a lot of both parents and kids have mental health concerns, and we really want to put some family routines around that to help support them. We're not after perfection. We're just after putting in some things to help parents feel more regulated, kids feel more regulated and less rushed. So I've got a few ideas. First of all, we want routines that are set up around predictability, not rigidity. And it's very easy to have routines set up where we think this is very inflexible. And what we actually want to create are routines that are predictable but not rigid. So kids actually love to know what's going to happen next. So if we've got a family visual calendar, it's great for them to see some things that are on the calendar, but we also need to let our kids know that there's also some flexibility around that. And just because it's on the calendar doesn't mean it has to happen. The other thing that I would suggest is one or two anchors matter more than having a full schedule. So families just don't need a packed routine. They need consistency. So a consistent morning cue or an after-school wind down or a bedtime rhythm, just as important to help families feel grounded rather than actually having a massive schedule. So just having some anchor points. For example, first thing in the morning, we have breakfast. We might have 10 minutes of watching our favourite show and then we go and brush our teeth. We've got anchor points to create our routine in the morning, but it's not about absolute, this has to happen this time and this time and this time. We also want kids to start with transitions, not tasks. So the hardest moments are often between things. So waking up, leaving the house, going home, going to bed. So creating gentle routines and transitions help reduce those meltdowns and arguments. So, for example, when my kids were little, we used to read, and that was our transition before we went to bed. So there was a 15-minute time of reading in bed with one of the parents. So it's about just having those little transitions. I also want to encourage parents, and this can be really tricky, but regulated parents create regulated homes. And that is, I want to say that again, regulated parents create regulated homes. So this is a call out not to make parents feel guilty, but I want to encourage you to also look after yourself and look at those ways that you might need to regulate yourself, because often our kids, when they are feeling overwhelmed and overregulated, they need to borrow our calm. And if we are high and we are feeling really dysregulated, they are going to match us in that. So what can we do for ourselves? Well, if we're feeling dysregulated and it's all too much, we might need to just go for a walk. If you've got a partner that can stay home with the kids for a minute, you go for a 15-minute walk. Or whether you've got your own routines, like going to the gym during the day, or whether it's reading or having a warm bath or whatever it happens to be. And also, I just want to encourage parents to build in buffers in their home. Like, don't schedule everything. Don't make it too busy, because we all need buffers. And one of the things I love about my days is I always create a buffer so that if something comes up and someone says, would you like to do this? Or if I'm just feeling, you know, a bit bleh, I've got a buffer. I'm not too scheduled so that, you know, I'm exhausted. So just a few tips for creating routines but supporting the mental health of all of us.
0: Yeah, that's a really good way to frame it, because routines, I mean, I thrive on routine to be able to be in that systematic structure. But to keep that in mind, to be able to think about our mental health and not striving for perfection, really important. So thanks for being here. The Daily's parenting expert, Sharon Witt, thank you.
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0: Still to come on the daily, we're going to talk Phil Wickham. He's got a new book dropping next month, and the song that coincides with it, sharing the title, Everyday Hallelujah. Phil's just announced the release date. He's been working on this and teasing it online for a little while now. We'll tell you what we know at the news desk real soon after we log into the Daily Randomizer. Yeah, I know, that's a little scary. It's a little weird why we're playing that right now. It's got something to do with what we are, I don't want to say celebrating, but bringing awareness to on the 14th of July. And we'll see what the Daily Randomizer can do to be able to link a song in with it next at the Daily.
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4: Good afternoon. In stories making news, the US president has revealed plans to reimpose the blockade of Iranian ports and to charge nations for using the Strait of Hormuz. Donald Trump has taken to social media to suggest the US will impose a 20% charge on all cargo shipped through the key lane. The US shipping agency says there is no legal basis for a US toll of the shipping lane. Biosecurity Queensland is currently investigating a suspected case of H5 bird flu. A northern giant petrel discovered at Noosa Main Beach is currently being tested. Australia's largest pension funds are failing to meet basic customer service standards. A survey has found a quarter of prospective Superfund customers were told to just go online to find basic details when they called for information. And in the AFL, Jed Walter has turned his back on interest from Victorian clubs. The Gold Coast forward signing a 3-year contract extension to stay with the Suns. I'm Gareth Stafford, and those are the latest news and sport headlines.
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1: Rima 99.7 weather.
9: It's looking partly cloudy today. Temps maxing out between 13 and 19 degrees. Haven't got any rain forecast for today, but it is on the horizon for tomorrow. Predicting a partly cloudy day for Wednesday. Very high chance of showers along the coast, a medium chance elsewhere. And that rain that could be hitting tomorrow might last through to the end of the week.
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1: Rima 99.7's Traffic Watch.
11: Slight delays continue for the Pacific Highway inbound through to the Hexham Bridge. Starting to build outbound Heatherbrae up towards Adelaide Street. Tomago Road getting about a 10-minute delay onto the highway now. If you're heading into East Maitland, slight delays there. The New England Highway also into Mount Dee. Newcastle's Link Road up through to Midmay Road, Cameron Park, getting a little bit busy. So to Main Road at Lake Road, Glendale. Old Pacific Highway, a little busy down through Belmont. All other major roads around Ewing, pretty good at this stage. No delays down towards Sydney, the M1. Northbound back to Newcastle, no delays either. I'm Jase, that's your latest traffic on Rima 99.7.
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1: Next on The Daily, Phil Wickham has announced the release date for his new song, Everyday Hallelujah. We'll cover this off for you, people. More about it at the news desk after we log into the randomizer.
2: Like right now, I'm going to mix things up a little bit.
1: All righty, so we are logging into the computer here in the studio, and based on the search information that we're about to pop into it, we are going to be given the next song to listen to based on the computer's algorithm. So the 14th of July, which happens to be the 195th day of the year so far, is also Shark Awareness Day. Yeah, no, not that kind. But contrary to what you might expect, the purpose of Shark Awareness Day is not to stand on the beach and shout out warnings to terrified swimmers and surfers. Now, like any top predators in an ecosystem, sharks play an essential role in keeping the seas healthy and productive. Now, whilst no one is suggesting we go out and hug a great white on Shark Awareness Day, it is the least that we can do to respect these creatures and help protect them. So let's see what we can do for Shark Awareness Day on the 14th of July. It's a number of days today. Also Cow Appreciation Day. It's Bastille Day in France as well. All righty. All right, so you are bound to see a shark if you are lost at sea. That is the title track. In fact, you probably don't want to see a shark if you're lost at sea, let's be honest. But it's the title of the Jimmy Needham song. We're getting into it now at The Daily.

0: You tune into the Daily Cam here. Let's dive straight into the news because there's a lot going on.
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0: All right, Phil Wickham has announced the release date for his brand new song, Everyday Hallelujah. He says, writing this song was a reminder to myself that God is worthy of our praise in every moment. And he says, I hope listening to it does the same for you.

0: Now, he's announced the song is going to be out next Friday, July 24th. Now, this song also coincides with his latest book, also called Everyday Hallelujah. That's set to drop a little bit later on August the 11th.
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0: Tune into The Daily. Still to come, we've got plenty more news about the brand new song from Unspoken. It's called Wild Ones. He put that hunger in your heart. He put that fire in your soul. This was their big track from a few years ago now called Reason. But we'll hear what lead singer Chad Mattson has had to say about the song. We've also got another look at your artist of the week, Natalie Lane. Going to hear her tell the story around this song called Fragile. As we count down to Friday, the release of a new song of hers called Big World. It's a new sound, a new era, and the start of a new chapter. So we're going to just count down to it by working out, well, how we got here in the first place. Plus, something to ponder and to think about. We've got our daily thought on the way. It kind of takes into perspective the way that we view the world around us and how simply it can be to make a quick change. We'll talk about this next at The Daily.
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2: In this bulletin, the opposition not focusing on polls, superannuation providers lacking basic customer service, and an economic windfall from the Socceroos' World Cup campaign. With more, I'm Gareth Stafford. The opposition leader says he's not worried about the ongoing back and forth of polling at this stage as he tries to rebuild support for the coalition. Support for One Nation has slipped in the most recent polling results, while Angus Taylor has seen some improvement as preferred Prime Minister. Mr. Taylor says he's focused on providing a viable alternative government.
3: Oh, I don't get into the polls up or down. I mean, look, the poll that matters in the end is the one on election day. I know it's trite, it's been said many times, but it's true. And so that's my focus. But my number one focus is on laying out our plan and our team.
2: The latest Roy Morgan poll shows One Nation's primary support has increased by 5.5 percentage points. Australia's largest pension funds are failing to meet basic customer service standards. A survey has found a quarter of prospective Superfund customers were told to go online to find basic details when they called for information. Super Consumers Australia wants mandatory service standards to be introduced. Ahead of the census, a new survey has found 43% have selected no when asked, "Do you have a religion?" Simon Smart at the Centre for Public Christianity says it illustrates the current state of society.
4: You know, less of social reasons to tick, you know, I'm Catholic or whatever. But it does show that people have moved rapidly in Australia away from the kind of religious institutions. And the signs are that we're not doing very well as a result of that.
2: In the 2021 census, about 39% of people selected no religion. The Socceroos may be out of the FIFA World Cup, but that hasn't stopped Aussies spending during the tournament. New data from ANZ shows the bank's customers have already splashed $7 billion during the World Cup period. ANZ Managing Director of Data and Analytics, Joanna Gurry, says it's an interesting breakdown.
5: Takeaway food is up 6.75%. Cafes and restaurants up 5.5%. Bars and hotels up 5.25%. And sporting apparel up 9.3%.
2: The spikes in spending come as Aussies flock to venues to watch the games live. A current review of voluntary assisted dying laws in Tasmania has underlined the urgent need for institutional conscientious protection. That's the view of the Australian Christian Lobby, which wants to prevent medical practitioners and other staff from being forced to participate. CEO Michelle Pearce told Vision Radio, its real vulnerability is in current Australian laws.
6: What we saw at Calvary Hospital in ACT, we need institutional conscientious protection in law, and that should cover hospitals, aged care facilities, especially for euthanasia. No medical staff should be required to tell the patient where they could access the treatment. They should be free not to participate in it whatsoever.
2: Ms. Pearce doesn't believe Tasmania will introduce such protections, but the ACL will still keep pushing for them. To sport, and the world's best golfers are preparing for the final major of the year, the Open Championship at Royal Birkdale in the UK. Former world number one Jordan Spieth feels he's due a run in contention after steadily improving his recent form.
7: There are things I can do now that I can do significantly better than I could when I was number one in the world. There should be nothing that should stop me in my own head of being able to search and believe that I can reach that again.
2: Seven Aussies will tee off from Friday morning, including former champion Cameron Smith. And in tennis, Alexander Zverev will move up to number two on the men's rankings after his runner-up finish at Wimbledon. That's the latest Vision National News. I'm Gareth Stafford.
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9: It's looking partly cloudy today. Temps maxing out between 13 and 19 degrees. Haven't got any rain forecast for today, but it is on the horizon for tomorrow. Predicting a partly cloudy day for Wednesday. Very high chance of showers along the coast, a medium chance elsewhere. And that rain that could be hitting tomorrow might last through to the end of the week.
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12: Delays up to 10 minutes approaching the Hexham Bridge on the Pacific Highway. Similar delays also for Tomago Road. And getting a little busy now through Tare for the New England Highway. Busier also westbound Newcastle Link Road to Minmay Road, Cameron Park, and Main Road at Lake Road, Glendale. Very busy conditions happening through there. Hillsborough Road westbound, that's very slow this afternoon between the Intercity Bypass. The old Pacific Highway building through Gateshead, also down through Belmont. Good run to Swansea, though. No delays, the M1 towards Sydney, all clear northbound back to Newcastle. I'm Jase, it's your latest traffic on Rima 99.7.
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14: I know that you're probably careful about what apps you install because they affect how your phone works. 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In the Bible, in Proverbs chapter 4, verse 23, it reminds us to guard what we allow into our minds and hearts because our thoughts, our values and choices, well, they shape the direction and quality of our lives. 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
14: All right, welcome to the Daily. Hey, it's Cam. Tuesday already. My gosh, we are just flying through this week already. We're not going to even say counting it down to the weekend just yet. But all right, let's refocus. Unspoken. They've just dropped a brand new song. It's called Wild Ones. It's been a little while since they last dropped new music. Lead singer Chad Mattson has had a little bit to share about this one. P.S. Wait for a reimagined version of this song with Ben Fuller dropping at some point. That's a little sneaky peek behind the scenes. Anyway, as well as that, we've got another look at your artist of the week, Natalie Lane, who this Friday launches a bold new era. She's got a new song with a big new sound. And so as our artist of the week, we're going to hear her talk about a song called Fragile very soon. But next, something to ponder and think about. We've got our daily thought on the way, and we're going to be focusing in on an idea that presents the way that we kind of perceive what's going on in the world and everything that happens to us is very reflective about what's happening on the inside of us. It's an interesting idea. We're going to dive in straight after this at the Daily.

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1: We tend to take the air that we each breathe in and out 23,000 times a day very much for granted. And yet without it, you and I couldn't survive for more than a few minutes. Hi, I'm Bertie Diamond and welcome again to Fresh. Every breath you take sucks in a trillion oxygen molecules that rush into your lungs, cross into your bloodstream, binding to your hemoglobin, and reach every cell in your body in less than 20 seconds. Breath isn't just air. It's the spark of life coursing through you moment by moment. And yet the one thing science has never been able to achieve, not for want of trying, I might add, is to create life from non-living matter. Never. But Genesis chapter 2 verse 7, the Lord God took dust from the ground and made a man. He breathed the breath of life into the man's nose and the man became a living thing. The original Hebrew word for breath, ruach, is also used throughout the Old Testament to refer to the Holy Spirit. It has the same meaning as the Greek word pneuma, used to denote the Holy Spirit in the New Testament. Both words carry with them the sense of breath or wind, invisible, powerful, life-giving. And just as God breathed life into your body, the only one who could, so the Holy Spirit breathes life deep within your spirit. Like you, I've traveled through times where I felt like a zombie, the walking dead, as though the world had drained all the life out of me. But each time, when I've turned to God for help, His Spirit, His Ruach, His Pneuma, has breathed life back into my soul. It's the Spirit who brings life. In fact, He's the only one who can. That's God's Word, fresh for you today.
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1: Still to come on The Daily, brand new music from Unspoken. Brand new track, just landed, it's called Wild Ones. We'll give you a listen to this at the news desk. But first, we're going to have another look at your artist of the week, Natalie Lane. You know how to hold something fragile. She's dropping new music this Friday, a brand new song called Big World. It's a new era, it's a new sound, and so we're counting down by looking at how we got here. The last time that Natalie joined us on the show, she was talking about what she felt was one of those big break moments where she went from a relative unknown artist to all of a sudden someone that people all around the world were talking about.
2: You know, I think that moment might be when I started posting these little videos of songs that I was writing, you know, on Instagram and Facebook and TikTok and all that stuff. And I never thought

0: that it would do much of anything, but I started just posting clips as I would write them, and people would weigh in on what they thought about the song. And the first several videos got seen by hardly anybody, and then one just kind of went off, and it was millions of people viewing it and commenting. And it's been really sweet to watch the way that, I mean, something that I never thought would happen, God's used to take it across the world.
1: 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Natalie tells the story of a song called Fragile after this at The Daily.
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5: Good afternoon. In stories making new. Pressure is piling up on Victoria's Premier, with a new poll revealing One Nation is ahead of Jacinta Allen's party ahead of the November election. Unions have now been urged to launch a campaigning blitz for Labor, while key ALP figures are still contemplating whether a shift in leader would change the party's image. Origin Energy will refund over $270,000 to customers for misleading energy pricing tactics. It will impact on ongoing Saver Plan customers after some were charged more than if they'd been on the basic plan. Illegal vaping advertisements remain widespread across social media despite a strict national ban. Regulators have removed over 8,500 illegal posts since 2024, issuing $1.5 million in fines. And in sport, Alexander Zverev will move up to number two on the men's tennis rankings after his runner-up finish at Wimbledon. I'm Gareth Stafford, and those are the latest news and sport headlines.
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9: It's looking partly cloudy today. Temps maxing out between 13 and 19 degrees. Haven't got any rain forecast for today, but it is on the horizon for tomorrow. Predicting a partly cloudy day for Wednesday. Very high chance of showers along the coast, a medium chance elsewhere. And that rain that could be hitting tomorrow might last through to the end of the week.
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11: Still getting slight delays up to 5 minutes inbound to the Hexham Bridge for the Pacific Highway. Outbound through Heatherbrae onto Raymond Terrace. A little bit busy, just a minor delay though. And still getting delays up to 10 minutes Tomago Road onto the highway as well. New England Highway into East Maitland and also Maitland, busy conditions. Also busy conditions at Main Road at Lake Road, Glendale. A few minutes delay westbound Newcastle Link Road to Midmay Road at Cameron Park. In town, getting some very heavy conditions, Hanel Street down through to Hunter Street. Also St James Road, eastbound through New Lambton. Delays both ways, Charlestown Road through Garden Suburb. Old Pacific Highway Gateshead and also through Belmont, getting quite busy. No delays meantime, the M1, if you're heading towards Sydney, northbound back to Newcastle, no dramas either. I'm Jace, that's your latest traffic on Rima 99.7.

0: Next on The Daily, I'll give you a listen to the brand new song from Unspoken. Help is on the way. Help is on the way. They've just dropped a brand new EP called Wild Ones. We'll cover this off for you at the news desk. But before we do, let's have another look at your artist of the week, Natalie Lane. It's a big week for Natalie. She's about to launch a new era of her music with a new sound. You get a little bit of a vibe of here through this brand new song called Big World. It's a pretty timely week too, because it was at the start of July in 2020 that she dropped her debut album called Be Human. So it's all happening at the moment. We're going to have a look now at one of the songs from her album All Joy called Fragile. Before we play it and we ready ourselves for this new era launch on Friday, here's what Natalie has to say about this song.
1: Hey friends, I'm Natalie Lane, and this is the story behind my song, Fragile. I wrote this song at a time where I really needed to lean on the faithfulness of the Lord when life felt incredibly fragile. We thought there were a lot of songs that would say, you know, God knows how to fix fragile things, and that's so true. He can come in a moment. But wouldn't it be maybe even more powerful to say that God knows how to hold fragile things? He knows how to be right there in the middle of our weakness with us. And one of my favorite lines in the song says, I guess I've done a good job acting like I'm so strong, but no one really knows me like you. And I've always kind of been that person to hold it together. And I don't want to say that I'm weak, you know, who does? But God sees our weakness as sort of a door where his glory can pour through. So maybe there's sort of a strength in our fragility because he's holding the whole thing together.
0: There's your artist of the week, Natalie Lane, with, as she calls it, Fragile. Or for us here in Australia, Fragile. It's here at The Daily.

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0: 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Here it is.
2: I love the wild ones, the ones who don't believe, feeling forgotten, the lost and least of these.
0: Now, lead singer Chad Mattson says this new song is a reminder that every one of us is prone to wander. We've all fallen short of God's glorious standard, but that's exactly why he sent his son, Jesus, to seek and save the wild ones. No one's too far gone, too broken, or too lost for his love. Jesus is still chasing down prodigals, welcoming outcasts, and calling every wandering heart home.
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8: This is a two-minute fact from the Bible
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8: proudly brought to you by the International Christian Embassy Jerusalem,
9: Australian branch. There is an opportunity in Jerusalem for tourists and locals to become archaeologists by sifting through bucket loads of rubble from an illegal excavation on the Temple Mount, undertaken by the Islamic authorities in the late 1990s. The washing and sorting may reveal treasures from various eras of Jerusalem's history. Leftover rubble from legal archaeological digs are sometimes sent to this project for sorting, and it was from such a dig that uncovering the ancient street connecting the Siloam Pool to the Temple Mount that an 11-year-old girl made a really exciting discovery. It is not unusual to discover ancient coins, but she found a rare 2,000-year-old silver shekel coin that may have been minted by one of the temple priests who joined forces with the great revolt of the Jews against the Romans shortly before the destruction of the Second Temple. The director of the excavation explained that the street was Jerusalem's main thoroughfare during the Second Temple period for the thousands of pilgrims who ascended to the temple. He said, "There is no doubt that there would have been extensive trading here. This is evidenced by the many weights and bronze coins that have been found here. But to find a coin made of pure silver is definitely very special and exciting." Scholars believe that the unearthed coin was minted from the huge silver reserves kept in the Second Temple, reserves that would have been found by the Romans when they destroyed and looted the temple in 70 AD. 1 Kings chapter 10 verse 27 says that King Solomon made silver as common in Jerusalem as stones. Certainly, silver was greatly prized and mentioned many times in Scripture. Pure silver can be ours as well in the form of the Word of God, because Psalm 12 verse 6 says, "The words of the Lord are pure words, like silver tried in a furnace of earth, purified 7 times.
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0: still to come on The Daily, Ann Wilson has just dropped the deluxe edition of her album Stars. We'll tell you everything you need to know at the news desk, including why Ann just got a sense that the project wasn't done. We'll tell you about the extra goodies, the brand new songs, and everything. We'll wrap it all up for you. Plus, parenting expert Sharon Witt's going to be here in the studio. I want to talk about, especially with the back half of the school year now staring us in the face, how that we can set up our family routine to be able to better support our kids' mental health, especially going through the back half of this year when all those big stressful exams start to come in. I mean, it can get a little crazy real fast. So that's all ahead of us next hour on The Daily.
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2: In this bulletin, the government considering all options after an oil price spike, time running out to reach a deal with BHP workers, and a Christmas Eve BBL match not proving popular. With more, I'm Gareth Stafford. The cut to the fuel excise could be extended as oil prices rise amid threats of tolls on the Strait of Hormuz. Donald Trump wants to tax all ships that use the key trade route, claiming the US is providing protection for free. Federal Minister Mark Butler says the Commonwealth will consider all options to drive down petrol prices.
3: This conflict, this war can't end soon enough. Obviously for innocents who are caught up in it in the region, but also for the broader global economy. Of course, we continue to monitor this situation. And if we have to make decisions in the interests of households, we'd obviously look at that at the appropriate time.
2: The fuel excise cut is set to end on the 2nd of August. Victoria police have arrested a man believed to be one of the main fatality wars. A 20-year-old Essendon man was arrested at his home this morning. Detective Inspector Graham Banks says the alleged syndicate's leader is believed to be offshore and has links to exiled kingpin Kaz Hamad.
4: I believe the person who was arrested today is the main tasker of serious crimes in Victoria on behalf of the Commission, and the person offshore is the main person who's tasking.
2: Detectives say the arrest is the biggest breakthrough so far in Operation Eclipse, with investigations continuing. BHP has one last chance to reach a deal with unions before workers walk off the job in WA. Chelsea Bowden reports.
5: Pay negotiations between the mining giant and its workers have been ongoing since October. Eight bargaining meetings have so far failed to reach an agreement. Its latest offer included a 16% pay increase over 4 years and improved allowances. If today's ninth meeting doesn't end in a deal, members of the combined ports union work for 8 hours on Thursday. The move would cost BHP tens of millions of dollars in revenue. The company says it remains committed to bargaining in good faith, but has called in the fair help.
2: Chelsea Bowden reporting. Evangelical and Catholic groups on the island of Jersey are disappointed that it's set to become the first jurisdiction in the UK to legalise assisted suicide. They said by the passing of the law and called for better palliative care. Patients with a life expectancy of 6 months or less will be eligible, but they must be approved by two independent doctors. A Swiss pastor has been running with the video game Minecraft. Pastor Florian Homburger began exploring Minecraft as a new field for evangelism after the funeral of a parishioner who'd been an active player. He observed a strong bond amongst the gaming. He started

0: started playing, the pastor noted churches existed in the game, so he decided to hold virtual services there. Minecraft has more than 200 million active users. To sport and the Big Bash League, a cricket match on Christmas Eve. The Melbourne Renegades are set to host the Hobart Hurricanes under lights at the Junction Oval. Former Australian captain Kim Hughes doesn't like the idea.
1: 2020 hit and hit. Well, I can do that on another day, for goodness sake. There's enough other days that could be appropriate, but not the 24th.
0: It'll go head-to-head with the Carols by Candlelight nearby at the Sydney Meyer Music Bowl. That's the latest Vision National Stafford.
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6: Cloudy today. Temps maxing out between 13 and 19 degrees. Haven't got any rain forecast for today, but it is on the horizon for tomorrow. Predicting a partly cloudy day for Wednesday along the coast, a medium chance elsewhere. And that rain that could be hitting tomorrow might last through to the end of the week.
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9: Getting about a 10-minute delay inbound to the Hexham Bridge for the Pacific Highway. Similar delays for Tomago Road as well, getting onto the highway. And slight delays if you're heading outbound through Heatherbrae onto Raymond Terrace at around Adelaide Street. The bridge round through Taro, getting slight delays there. Newcastle Road, Lambton through to Wallsend, getting slight delays. And Newcastle's Link Road, busy conditions up through to Midmay Road at Cameron Park. Also quite busy, westbound Main Road at Lake Road, Glendale Avenue, down through to Five Islands Road at Spears Point. Very busy conditions through there. And the Esplanade westbound Spears Point, quite busy also. All other major Newcastle roads quite okay at the moment. Good run the M1 towards Sydney. No delays either. I'm Jase. It's your latest traffic on Rima 99.7.
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11: I know that you're probably careful about what apps you install because they affect how your phone works. Hearts are really similar. In the Bible, in Proverbs chapter 4, verse 23, it reminds us to guard what we allow into our minds and hearts because our thoughts, our values and choices, well, they shape the direction and quality of our lives. 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
11: Welcome to the Daily. And look, remember, you can always check in, shoot us a quick message or revisit some of the great conversations we've had on the show by checking out all the podcasts and fire off a note to say g'day at the.au. All right, we've got music very soon that topped the charts this week in 2017. It's going to be our daily flashback. It wants to present to us the idea of recapturing the way that it shaped the world. Also, Ann Wilson has just dropped the deluxe edition of her album Stars. We'll tell you about all of the extra goodies, the new music, and why she felt like she wasn't done yet with the project the way that it was. As we prepare ourselves to just wrap our little minds around the rest of the school year, it can be a little stressful. This is the business end, especially for the level of high school and secondary school. So how can we just maybe take this opportunity to start thinking about the routines that we're setting up for the family and for the kids that are going to best support their mental health? Aaron Witt's going to be with us next on The Daily.

0: Hey, you tune into The Daily. It's Cam here. Every Tuesday, we put parenting under the microscope. Our expert, Sharon Witt, is... Shaz, as we begin to just wrap our minds around the idea of Term 3 and the fact that we've got the back half of the school year now to be able to charge through to the finish line, we want to be looking after our kids and in particular for their mental health. And that's what we want to spend a little bit of time talking about today.
1: Yeah, I really wanted to focus on creating family routines that support the mental health of our family.
0: Yeah.
1: And we know that one in five people experience symptoms that can lead to mental health concern. And so we know that a lot of both parents and kids have mental health concerns, and we really want to put some family routines around that to help support them. We're not after perfection. We're just after putting in some things to help parents feel more regulated, kids feel more regulated and less rushed. So I've got a few ideas. First of all, we want routines that are set up around predictability, not rigidity. And, and it's very easy to have routines set up where we think this is very inflexible. And what we actually want to create are routines that are predictable but not rigid. So kids actually love to know what's going to happen next. So if we've got a family visual calendar, it's great for them to see some things that are on the calendar, but we also need to let our kids know that there's also some flexibility around that. And just because it's on the calendar doesn't mean it has to happen. The other thing that I would suggest is one or two anchors matter more than having a full schedule. So families just don't need a packed routine. They need consistency, so a consistent

0: morning cue or an after-school wind down or a bedtime rhythm, just as important to help families feel grounded rather than actually having a massive schedule. Mm. So just having some anchor points. For example, first thing in the morning, we have breakfast. We might have 10 minutes of watching our favourite show and then we go and brush our teeth. We've got anchor points to create our routine in the morning, but it's not about absolute, this has to happen this time and this time and this time. We also want kids to start with transitions, not tasks. So the hardest moments are often between things. So waking up, leaving the house, going home, going to bed. So creating gentle routines and transitions help reduce those meltdowns and arguments. So, for example, when my kids were little, we used to read, and that was our transition before we went to bed. So there was a 15-minute time of reading in bed with one of the parents. Mm. So it's about just having those little transitions. I also want to encourage parents, and this can be really tricky, but regulated parents create regulated homes.
1: Mm.
0: And that is, I want to say that again, regulated parents create regulated homes. So this is a call out not to make parents feel guilty, but I want to encourage you to also look after yourself and look at those ways that you might need to regulate yourself, because often our kids, when they are feeling overwhelmed and overregulated, they need to borrow our calm. And if we are high and we are feeling really dysregulated, they are going to match us in that.
1: Mm.
0: So what can we do for ourselves? Well, if we're feeling dysregulated and it's all too much, we might need to just go for a walk. If you've got a partner that can stay home with the kids for a minute, you go for a 15-minute walk. Or whether you've got your own routines, like going to the gym during the day, or whether it's reading or having a warm bath or whatever it happens to be. And also, I just want to encourage parents to build in buffers in their home. Like, don't schedule everything. Don't make it too busy, because we all need buffers. And one of the things I love about my days is I always create a buffer so that if something comes up and someone says, would you like to do this? Or if I'm just feeling, you know, a bit bleh, I've got a buffer. I'm not too scheduled so that, you know, I'm exhausted.
1: Mm.
0: So just a few tips for creating routines but supporting the mental health of all of us.
1: Yeah, that's a really good way to frame it, because routines, I mean, I thrive on routine to be able to be in that systematic structure. But to keep that in mind, to be able to think about our mental health and not striving for perfection, really important. So thanks for being here, The Daily's parenting expert, Sharon Witt. Thank you.
0: Thanks, Cam.
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0: Still to come on The Daily, Ann Wilson. All right, she's just dropped the deluxe edition of her latest album. There's a handful of extra goodies, some new music as well. We'll tell you what Ann has had to say about this at the news desk. After we take a wander down memory lane to the year 2017. Do you remember? Every kid at school had a fidget spinner.
1: They're simple enough, a pinwheel-like gadget held between two fingers that spins smoothly on a bearing.
2: Holding them and spinning them is oddly satisfying, and it's really fun.
0: Now, as far as music is concerned, for our daily flashback, we're about to revisit a song that topped the chart this week 9 years ago. And funnily enough, based off the fidget spinner, the idea of this song was to return to the way that a child sees the world. We're going to talk about this more next at The Daily.
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3: Good afternoon. In stories making news. The cut to the fuel excise could be extended as oil prices rise amid threats of tolls on the Strait of Hormuz. The Commonwealth will consider all options to drive down petrol prices, with the excise cut set to end on the 2nd of August. The death toll from a massive fire at a Bangkok music bar has now risen to 30. More than 70 people remain hospitalised, while authorities launching an urgent probe into whether the venue violated its safety regulations. A popular Toy Story 5 collector cup sold at Hoyts is being recalled nationwide due to a dangerous manufacturing defect. Product watchdogs warn the character figurines on the cups can snap easily into small pieces, posing a fatal choking hazard for young children. And in the NRL, Jerome Luai is Parramatta-bound next year after being shown the door by the West Tigers. The Telegraph reports he's set to join the Eels before linking up with the Chiefs in 2028. I'm Gareth Stafford, and those are the latest news and sport headlines.
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10: It's looking partly cloudy today. Temps maxing out between 13 and 19 degrees. Haven't got any rain forecast for today, but it is on the horizon for tomorrow. Predicting a partly cloudy day for Wednesday. Very high chance of showers along the coast, a medium chance elsewhere. And that rain that could be hitting tomorrow might last through to the end of the week.
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12: A little bit busy still, Pacific Highway into the Hexham Bridge. On the improved though, still got a 10-minute delay for Tomago Road onto the highway. Outbound through Heatherbrae, nice and clear now. Still some slight delays from the bridge round through Tare for the New England Highway. Newcastle's Link Road, westbound through to Minmay Road, about a 5-minute delay through there at the moment. Hillsborough Road, westbound, still some very heavy delays down towards Macquarie Road. Main Road, westbound at Lake Road, Glendale, still getting some delays there. And a slight delay down through Belmont for the Old Pacific Highway. And one towards Sydney, nice and clear. Northbound back to Newcastle, no dramas as well. I'm Jace, at your latest traffic on Rima 99.7.
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0: Still to come on The Daily, the extra goodies on the deluxe edition of Ann Wilson's album Stars that just dropped. All right, we'll tell you about what's here at the news desk in just a sec. Right now, though...
1: Are you telling me you built a time machine?
0: Time for a little wander back to 2017 and the song that topped the TCM chart here in Australia this week in 2017. So what's that? 9 years ago was the title track of United's album called Wonder that Joel Houston said really encapsulated a very simple theme.
2: I want to look at the world like a kid again. I think that's what this song is about.
0: You can picture it, can't you? Just the way that a child's face lights up when they see something exciting for the very first time. I think as we age, and this song and this entire project really captured this idea of coming back to our lives and coming back to our faith with that sense of childlike wonder. It was the heart behind the song that topped the chart this week 9 years ago in 2017, United and Wonder. It's your daily flashback.

0: The expanded record also features the recently released Still Do with Cole Swindell, which Billboard tapped as a country-shaped song of faith and redemption. Also, there's an acoustic version of Carry Me and a live version of God's Story.
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2: In this bulletin, the Royal Commission on Anti-Semitism continues going ahead, and the Tigers move on one of their best players ahead of schedule. With the details, I'm Gareth Stafford. The Jewish University of Melbourne professor has faced the Anti-Semitism Royal Commission, recalling how he felt after masked protesters stormed his office and accused him of genocide. Stephen Prower told the hearing the university's handling of the incident left him deeply disappointed, with those punished over the protest due to return to campus without him being told. Fuel analysts say despite the single biggest spike in oil prices since 2020, the local petrol cost may only see a moderate rise. Jefferson Shaw reports.
3: Oil prices have surged more than 10 tensions in the Middle East and suggestions of a US toll on shipping in the Strait of Hormuz. NRMA spokesperson Peter Curry says our regional benchmark price for diesel has increased by $7 a barrel and $2. He says while markets have reacted, retail prices have so far remained relatively stable.
4: Certainly we've seen a fair bit of restraint domestically.
3: However, Mr. Curry says sustained high oil prices rise at the Bowser.
2: Jefferson Shaw reporting. Union representatives in WA say workers at BHP will still walk off the job this week, despite attempts to negotiate with the mining giant this morning. Union representatives at the Fair Work Commission today to try to avert the strike action. Combined Ports Union has confirmed its members will continue with their plan to stop work for 8 hours on Thursday. A new poll shows the three-way election contest. The poll of 6,500 voters, conducted by Redbridge on behalf of the Victorian Trades Hall, shows Jacinta Allen's government is tied with the opposition on 26% primary vote, with one opposition leader Jess Wilson says Victorians clearly want change.
5: Every poll just shows me that we have more work to do. I know Victorians are incredibly frustrated at the moment and they see a government that is trashed if not working for them.
2: Unions have been urged to launch a campaign blitz for Labor. A veteran Christian MP from Finland has been banned from Britain, apparently because she was convicted of a crime for citing the Bible. Is a 66-year-old grandmother who was found guilty of hate speech for quoting the biblical view of sexuality in a 20-year-old pamphlet. She's appealed to the European Court of Human Rights. A Romanian Christian couple who were branded going to church by Swedish social services have protested in Washington, D.C., pleading for Sweden to return two of their daughters. Daniel and Bianca Sampson and their supporters rallied outside the Swedish embassy, demanding Sara and Tiana. The family was living in Sweden when the girls were seized and put in foster care in 2022, despite their parents being cleared of abuse allegations. To sport, and in the NRL, West Tigers has explained why he asked Jerome Luai to find a different club next season. Both parties had initially agreed to stick together in 2027, despite Luai signing for the PNG Chiefs in 2028. But Marshall says the club's mindset.
6: No one's saying that Jerome's not good. No one's saying that he's bad for the team or we don't love him. We love what he brings. We love it. But moving forward, that we're priority here for the next 10 years, not for the next 12 months.
2: Bulldogs captain Stephen Crichton has been named on an extended bench to face the Tigers on Saturday night as he strives to overcome an arm injury. That's the latest Vision National News.
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4: Rima 99.7 weather.
5: It's looking partly cloudy today. Temps maxing out between 15 degrees. Haven't got any rain forecast for today, but it is on the horizon for tomorrow. Predicting a partly cloudy day for Wednesday. Very high chance of showers along the coast, a medium chance elsewhere. And that tomorrow might last through to the end of the week.
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2: Hey, look at those clouds, Joanne. I think we're headed into a bad storm. Maybe we should turn around and go back. There was a town.
3: Oh, this isn't so bad. Bad is driving through India during the monsoon season.
2: Name dropper?
3: Besides, we don't want to cower with every drop of rain, do we?
2: We could have flown.
3: Oh, I've flown more than enough in my life. This is the only way to go. Driving and enjoying the beautiful sights along the roads to Virginia.
2: Ah! Oh! Joanne, let's turn back. Call it an early lunch and wait out the storm.
3: When I was little, on my grandfather's farm, I was standing at the screen door. Ball lightning passed right through the screen, between my legs, hit the floor, and scorched our bloodhound's paws.
2: Can you even see anything in this rain?
3: Well, now that you mention it...
2: No, look out for that branch!
4: Oh, hi there. Welcome to Odyssey. I'm John Avery Whittaker. But most folks around here call me Wit. Why don't you get the whole family together and join us

0: Are you all right?
1: Well, I think so. You?
0: Yeah. You may have permanent fingernail marks in your dashboard, but I'm okay.
1: Oh, good.
0: Can we stop somewhere now, please?
1: Good idea. Oh, look! There's a diner just up ahead.
0: Way out here in the middle of nowhere?
1: We can wait out the storm there.
0: Oh. I'm soaked.
1: Me too. Oh,
2: Grover Cleveland, it's a messy day. Oh, girls, get inside where it's warm and dry. And have a seat wherever you like. Oh,
1: thank you.
0: We're so glad you're here.
2: Oh, glad somebody is. As you can see, I ain't overflowing with customers.
0: Probably because of the rain.
2: The rain? Oh, no. We're the Seattle of the state when it comes to rain.
0: Oh.
2: My husband, recently passed, though he is, bless his heart.
0: I'm sorry.
2: Have less business sense than a Metamuffin. What? Spent our life savings to open this place on the hunch that the interstate would go through here. A hunch. Well, it didn't. And all I get is floods and traveling fools who've lost their way.
0: Oh.
2: Excuse me, present company accepted.
1: Thanks, I think.
2: All right, girls, what can I get you?
1: How about something warm to drink?
2: Oh, sure. Got a fresh pot of coffee.
1: Any tea?
2: No tea.
1: Coffee sounds fine.
2: Mm-hmm. And you, miss?
0: No, I'm not really hungry.
2: Uh-huh, you might want to make note of the sign.
0: Sign? Oh, you mean the not responsible for coats?
2: The other one.
0: $5 minimum.
2: I always say that if you're hungry, you just step right into Ethel's. Rain or shine, you are welcome. And of course, if you're not hungry, you can always walk right back out the door.
0: Maybe I could eat a little something.
2: Now, here's a menu. I'm Ethel, by the way.
0: Thanks.
2: Well, Rutherford B. Hayes.
3: Can I come in?
2: Oh, well, I don't want you to stand there with the door open.
3: Oh, thanks.
2: Uh-huh. That's better.
3: I'm a little wet. Oh,
1: dear, you're soaked. Let's get you dried off.
2: Here's a dish towel. Try not to drip, dear. That's new linoleum.
1: Are you alone?
3: Yeah, I was just, out for a walk, and I got caught in the rain. I only came in for a minute.
2: Well, I think you're going to be here a little longer than that.
3: It's not a good idea to stay.
1: It's not a good idea to leave, either.
0: You can't go walking in the storm. Do you live nearby?
3: Yeah, sort of.
0: Good. Once the rain lets up, we'll drive you home.
3: No, I'm really okay. I like to walk.
2: We are 5 miles from the nearest house, girlie. Nobody lives out here.
3: Look, it's probably not a good idea to have me stick around. I'm kind of unlucky.
1: Don't be silly.
2: You just sit yourself down now.
3: I'm telling you, this is a big mistake. The light!
2: Struck by lightning. Millard Fillmore.
3: I told you, I'm bad luck.
2: Well, that's the last of the candles.
1: How pretty. It makes your diner look like a French restaurant.
0: Nice and cozy, isn't it? What's your name?
3: Lindy.
1: Nice to meet you, Lindy.
0: Ethel, when do you think the lights will come back on?
2: No time soon. The whole electrical fuse box looks like a bowl of our beef stroganoff.
0: Oh, glad I didn't order that for lunch.
2: Phones are out, too.
0: Ooh, I have my cell phone. Oh, we should call your parents and... Oh, no signal. Must be the storm.
3: It doesn't matter.
1: What do you mean?
3: Nothing.
0: Don't you think your parents will be worried?
3: No. Look, to tell you the truth, I'm with my dad. He stayed with our car just up the road. He was trying to get it started, and he sent me here.
2: John Quincy Adams! That poor man is out there in this storm? Where is he? I don't see a thing.
1: Your dad sent you by yourself?
3: He's just around the corner. Maybe I should get some food and take it back to him. I've got money.
0: Not a chance. Let me move around to see if I can get a signal for the cell phone.
3: You can't call him.
0: No, if I can get through, I'll call the police. Maybe they can send a tow truck.
1: No, I'll just drive up there and get him. It can't be that far.
3: Wait!
0: What?
3: My dad isn't waiting at the car.
0: Well, where is he?
3: I wasn't with my dad. I lied. In fact, I've never even met my dad. I scared him away when I was born. I told you I was unlucky.
2: This is making about as much sense as shag linoleum.
4: What's going on here, Lindy? Why did you tell us your dad was out there when he's not?
3: Okay, I'll tell you everything. But can I clean up first?
2: Well, of course you can. The bathroom's right back there. Do you need change?
3: Change?
2: It's a quarter to get in.
3: Thanks. I have that.
4: Something's wrong with her.
2: You mean besides the bad luck?
1: Do you think she's a runaway?
4: I don't know. Whatever it is, she needs help.
2: Yeah. Now you have me worried. I'm going to see if everything's all right back there.
1: Wait, do you think she'll take off out the back?
2: Oh, no, no. I'm afraid she'll break open the coin box on the bathroom door. You never know about these runaways.
4: I think I can understand why business is bad.
1: And where's the cook? Do you think she does it all herself?
2: Well, Teddy Roosevelt!
1: What's wrong, Ethel?
2: The girl is gone!
5: We love Adventures in Odyssey on Rhema FM.
0: Great. Oh. Lindy, wait.
3: Are you okay?
0: Let me help you.
3: Where'd you get the suitcase?
0: Leave me alone. I'm not going back.
3: You can't run around with a suitcase in the rain.
0: Why don't you listen? I told you I'm bad luck.
3: Then I'll have to walk with you.
0: But I don't want you to. Can't you understand?
3: Nope. If you won't go inside, then I'll have to talk to you out here. So why are you running away?
0: Who said I'm running away? Oh,
3: just call me Sherlock Holmes. What are you running from? Are you afraid of something?
0: I'm not afraid of anything. Except for crazy ladies who walk around in the rain playing Sherlock Holmes.
3: Okay. Then come back to the diner, get something to eat, and wait until the storm stops. I'll stop following you if you'll do that.
0: What about the other ladies? Will they leave me alone?
3: I'll talk them into it.
0: You promise?
3: Yes.
0: Why should I believe you?
3: Look, would a liar chase you down in the rain? Trust me.
0: All right, let's go.
4: All right. Now that we've all had time to dry out and relax a little, time for some comfort food. Back home, I work in a nice little ice cream shop called Wits End. And I always say that a rainy day calls for ice cream.
2: Yeah, might as well. Power's down, so sure would be a waste to let it all melt. Half price sundaes.
4: Thanks. I'll treat.
1: Thank you, Connie.
2: And Ethel.
1: And Ethel.
3: Wits End. Funny name for an ice cream shop.
4: It's because a man named Wit owns it. It's a great place, too. Lots of games. Too bad we don't have any games we can play here. Rainy days are also great game days.
2: I'll be back in a jiff with those sundaes. Calvin Coolidge! What was that? Oh,
3: it sounded like a tree fell over or something.
2: Oh, what a day. My insurance man is gonna have a cow.
3: I'm sorry.
1: Well, no need for you to be sorry, Lindy.
3: But this is my fault.
1: Nonsense.
3: Don't you see? Things keep getting worse and worse.
4: This storm has nothing to do with you. Besides, God is with us no matter what happens.
3: No, don't bring up God. He hates me.
4: Lindy, that is not true. Why do you think he hates you?
3: Because he made me like this, unlucky since the day I was born. I don't know why he hates me so much.
1: Wait, Lindy.
3: You don't know. You're just a bunch of ladies who want me to stay out of the rain so you won't feel guilty.
2: Who you calling a lady?
3: The day I was born, my dad ran away. Why would he do that? Because God put me here, that's why.
4: No, you shouldn't blame
3: me. Then, because of me, my mom had to work two jobs. She'd come home so tired, it would make her sick.
1: Well, she probably worked so hard because she loves you.
3: But I'd always mess up. If she'd make my favorite dessert, I'd spill it. If she'd put candles on my birthday cake, I'd set the curtains on fire.
4: But accidents happen to everybody.
3: Not like me. God made me bad luck. How do you know this storm isn't all because of me? It could have started raining just because I was walking by.
4: Well, I don't believe that for a minute.
3: You don't know. Everything bad that ever happened to my mom was because of me. That's why she was mad at me. She hated me.
4: No, Lindy. Moms get mad sometimes, but that's no reason to run away. I'm sure that if you just talk to her...
3: I can't talk to her.
4: Why not?
3: Because she's dead.
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7: Your mother's dead?
1: You poor child. When? How?
7: I don't want to talk about it.
1: But Lindy...
7: No! Please leave me alone. No more questions. She promised.
2: Who promised?
7: I did. When we were outside. So, no questions. Good. I ought to go now. Not till the storm ends. That's your part of the deal.
2: Oh, all right.
7: Besides, I think you're wrong about being bad luck, and I think you're wrong about God, too. And you know what? I'll show you.
2: How?
7: Well, I was telling you about Wit's End. Wit invented this wonderful machine for the kids to enjoy. It's called the Imagination Station.
1: Oh, that one's lots of fun.
7: That's right. It's like a time machine that puts you right in the middle of a story.
3: What kind of story?
7: Like a Bible story? Well, we don't have an imagination station here, but we have something just as good.
3: What?
7: Our own imaginations.
3: Oh, mine's bad.
7: Well, we'll see about that. Ladies, are you willing to help me out with the story?
1: Oh, yes.
7: Okay. Let me take you into a story of a man that the whole world said was crazy at worst and very unlucky at best. The story of Noah and the Ark.
3: Oh, I know the story. It's that one about the guy with all the animals, right?
7: Right. But in order for this to work, we gotta get the imaginations working. So first, let's step into our imagination station. Here, we'll use these chairs. Now, sit down and I'll close the door.
3: This is silly.
1: Looks like you haven't used your imagination in a while, Lindy. Come on, dust it off. Try that door again, Connie.
7: Okay. Better?
3: A little.
7: Okay, now we need to push the red button. We're traveling back to the days of Noah, a world that was filled with hate and violence. God saw what kind of terrible place the world had become, but God also saw one good man. His name was Noah. Noah cared about God and always wanted to do what God said. One day, God said to Noah... God said to Noah...
1: Noah, I have decided to put an end to this mess and start over. I want you to build a boat.
3: Because of a flood, I told you I know this story.
7: So Noah began the building process.
1: I will take the job that the Lord has given me, for I trust him.
7: Of course, the rest of the world thought he was nuts. They made fun of him.
2: Psst, Ethel. Me now. Okay. It's a desert. What are you gonna do with a boat? Are you crazy? Hey, your mother wears army boots.
7: Now, you might think that Noah would feel like the unluckiest guy in the world. After all, while Noah worked, everyone else lived to have a good time.
2: Yeah, let's go eat ice cream! Yeah, all right!
7: But Noah said...
1: I'll trust in God and work to please him.
7: Then one day the work was done. But God had another job for Noah.
3: He wanted Noah to find two of every kind of animal and put them on one boat. Now that's bad luck.
7: Worse than having to search the earth for animals. He also had to house them, feed them, and clean up after them.
3: Ugh.
7: And the people laughed all the more.
2: What a smell! Your God must be playing a joke on you, old man! He's making fun of you!
7: But finally, the animals were all accounted for and put in their proper places on the boat. Noah trusted God even then, though there wasn't any rain.
2: This old kook is off his cracker!
7: And then the rains came. The storm got worse and flooded the earth. But things didn't get easier. The animals needed tending. The waves would toss the boat. And this rain kept falling for 40 long days and 40 long nights. But that isn't how long they were in the boat.
3: It isn't?
7: Mm-mm. Days turned into months. You can imagine how they felt. All alone. The only ones left. Wondering if they'd ever see land or people again. So rather than feel good,
4: They may have felt very...
3: unlucky.
8: Noah still said, I will trust God, for I know that He is good.
4: Then one day God caused a warm wind to blow, and the water began to go down. By the time they all stepped out on dry land again, Noah, his family, and the animals had been together in that boat for a whole year. But did Noah complain? Nope. When he finally opened the door and stepped out onto dry land, he said,
8: God has saved us. He provided the boat and brought us through to a world He has washed clean. We are home again.
4: And God was pleased. Not bad, huh?
3: Yeah, I guess.
2: I'm feeling a little seasick.
4: The point is, the things you consider bad luck may really be God's purpose in disguise. Depends on how you look at it.
3: Uh-huh.
4: I see it as the big picture concept.
3: What?
4: The big picture. God sees how things begin and end, how they all fit together. But we don't. Of course, that's not to say that the things you've gone through aren't painful. They are. But God knows that and wants to provide help and comfort.
3: Okay.
4: But it's hard for Him to do that when you keep talking about bad luck. Especially when there's no such thing.
3: There isn't?
4: No. And I think that someone so cool and smart as you are would know better.
3: Me?
4: Yes, you.
3: Thanks, Connie. King me. I think I got you again.
4: Who said rainy days are good for playing games?
2: I think she's got your number.
9: Excuse me. Oh, there you are. You're safe. Oh, thank goodness.
2: Well, who in Harry S. Truman are you?
9: I'm her foster mother.
2: Oh.
3: Number 6. I get passed around a lot.
9: Are you okay? I was so worried.
3: I'm fine. How did you find me?
9: The whole neighborhood's looking for you. With this storm, I was imagining all kinds of horrible things. I thought I'd lost you. Oh, thank God. You're all right.
3: You really got all the neighbors to help?
9: Of course. We couldn't leave you out there alone.
4: How long have you been in foster care, Lindy?
3: A long time.
9: Lindy's mom died of leukemia a couple of years ago. From what I understand, she's been in a number of foster homes since then.
3: They keep putting me in one place after another. But they're not my mothers. You're not my mother.
9: No, I'm not. But I do care about you.
3: Why? I've only been at your house for a month.
9: Lindy, you don't know it, but... well, I've been praying for a girl like you to come into my life for a long time. And God answered my prayer. You are the answer to my prayer.
3: Me? But I know what will happen. You'll get tired of me, just like all the others. And they'll put me somewhere else, again. That's why I ran away, to save you the trouble.
9: What trouble? Lindy, we've asked the state to let us keep you.
3: You mean to stay? For good?
9: That's right.
3: But I broke your good china plate.
9: I know.
3: And ruined the garbage disposal with a butter knife.
9: I know.
3: And spilled that bucket of paint in the garage.
9: I didn't know that.
3: I pushed the lawnmower over it.
9: Well, it was an accident and... they happen to all of us. Please, come home, Lindy.
3: But I'm bad luck.
4: Lindy, you're God's purpose in disguise.
9: You're an answered prayer. So, will you come home?
3: Home. Just like Noah.
4: That's right. You've been drifting a long time, Lindy. Time to put your feet on solid ground.
3: Okay. If you really mean it.
9: I do. Oh, you don't know how much I do.
8: Oh, look. The clouds are breaking.
2: Well, Calvin Coolidge. Is that a rainbow?
4: What do you know? It is.

0: rental. You're stuck with us until a tow truck arrives. My car is a foot deep in mud.
1: Connie never bought us those Sundays.
2: I'd love one now.
1: You're on. Sundays all around.
0: I'm proud of you, Connie. There were moments I could have sworn we stepped into a little ice cream shop owned by a man named Whit. You've learned a lot from him.
3: It's easy to learn from a good teacher, I guess.
0: Well, thank God for both of you.
1: Oh, Spiro T. Agnew.
0: He wasn't president.
1: Well, you know, as a change of pace, sometimes I like to switch to vice presidents. These Sundays are going to have to be milkshakes.
3: Bring them on. I'll be happy with anything.
0: Me too.
1: All right, then. In that case, loosen your belts and tuck a napkin under your chin, ladies. I have got a whole refrigerator to empty.
3: All right.
4: When we're in the middle of tough times, it's hard to see what Connie meant when she talked about how it all could be God's purpose in disguise. But God can work through any situation and anyone. There's no denying that bad things do happen sometimes. But in Job 31:4, the Bible says, God knows everything I do. He sees every step I take. And God promises in Romans 8:28, all things work together for good to those who love God. When we put our faith in God, we can trust that He knows the big picture and will see us through. Adventures and Odyssey is a presentation of Focus on the Family. Black Clouds was written and directed by Bob Hoos. Our vocal talent included Katie Lee, Janet Waldo, Jennifer Darling, Ashley Rose Orr, and Noelle McGrath. Our sound designer was Alan Hurley. And our producers were Marshall Younger and Bob Hoos. And I'm Chris, hoping you'll join us again next time for more Adventures in Odyssey.

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1: It's looking partly cloudy today. Temps maxing out between 13 and 19 degrees. Haven't got any rain forecast for today, but it is on the horizon for tomorrow. Predicting a partly cloudy day for Wednesday. Very high chance of showers along the coast, a medium chance elsewhere. And that rain that could be hitting tomorrow might last through to the end of the week.
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0: We tend to take the air that we each breathe in and out 23,000 times a day very much for granted. And yet without it, you and I couldn't survive for more than a few minutes. Hi, I'm Bertie Diamond and welcome again to Fresh. Every breath you take sucks in a trillion oxygen molecules that rush into your lungs, cross into your bloodstream, binding to your hemoglobin, and reach every cell in your body in less than 20 seconds. Breath isn't just air. It's the spark of life coursing through you moment by moment. And yet the one thing science has never been able to achieve, not for want of trying, I might add, is to create life from non-living matter. Never. But Genesis chapter 2 verse 7, the Lord God took dust from the ground and made a man. He breathed the breath of life into the man's nose, and the man became a living thing. The original Hebrew word for breath, ruach, is also used throughout the Old Testament to refer to the Holy Spirit. It has the same meaning as the Greek word pneuma, used to denote the Holy Spirit in the New Testament. Both words carry with them the sense of breath or wind, invisible, powerful, life-giving. And just as God breathed life into your body, the only one who could, so the Holy Spirit breathes life deep within your spirit. Like you, I've traveled through times where I felt like a zombie, the walking dead, as though the world had drained all the life out of me. But each time, when I've turned to God for help, His Spirit, His Ruach, His Pneuma, has breathed life back into my soul. It's the Spirit who brings life. In fact, He's the only one who can. That's God's Word, fresh for you today.
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2: 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So welcome on in. I'm Daniel Britt, ready to get things started with this amazing cast of characters. They are Woody Wright.
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1: How right. You are. 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
3: All right, we're going to get into everything right off the bat here with a whole homecoming friends, Bill, all gathered together in one.

0: Bill Gaither's Homecoming Radio, kicking things off with the Homecoming Friends there as we think about the new heaven, the new earth, Jesus coming soon. Reminds me of this from G.K. Chesterton. Shall I tell you the secret of the whole world? It is that we have only known the back of the world. We see everything from behind and it looks brutal. It's not a tree, but the back of a tree. It's not a cloud, but the back of a cloud. Can't you see that everything is stooping and hiding its face? If we could only get around in front. Well, we can through faith.
1: And here's the Vocal Band with one of the best songs they ever did, Alpha and Omega.

0: I lived in Pensacola, Florida, drove all the way to San Antonio, Texas for that taping. I also drove to Atlanta for that taping. I'm the only one in the room who's ever had to buy a ticket to one of these things. That was the Gaither Vocal Band with the Alpha and Omega. That's great stuff.
1: We appreciate your support.
2: Well, we've been searching since the last time we gathered to find that perfect word of the day. I think we have one, and maybe we'll spread the love and get some more winners. The word of the day is upon us. It is deride.
3: Deride.
2: Deride.
3: Okay,
2: deride.
3: I don't even know who. Yeah.
2: Yeah. All two right. syllables. Deride.
4: All right. We deride.
5: Over here, I got that. Let me just save you some time and trouble, everyone. Deride was the word.
2: Deride.
5: In 1932, young 22-year-old banjo player Clyde Deride set out for fame and fortune, leaving his hometown of Op, Alabama.
4: Yes. Wow.
5: And headed north because everything is north of Op, Alabama.
4: It sure is.
5: So he headed north to seek career opportunities in the fertile job markets around Wetumpka.
4: Yes.
5: Realizing his natural talent for speaking eloquently and emphatically, Clyde tried his hand at auctioneering. He was the best sounding auctioneer in the whole Wetumpka area and yet had no success. He had the voice, but he was very limited when it came to counting. He would get the bid up to $500 and then yell, "Sold for $20. Clyde had no success, and then he found radio. He moved to Kentucky, changed his name from Clyde Deride to Possum Man Jack. He was a hit on overnight radio. Unfortunately, he suffered with painful arthritis because Clyde had walked all the way from Alabama with a banjo on his knee.
6: Nicely done.
3: That was a three honker if I ever heard
6: that
3: one.
6: That is good.
3: Okay, actually, deride is slightly different. It means to deride someone or something is to subject them to usually harsh and bitter insults or criticism, as in, although derided by classmates for his insistence that he'd be a millionaire by the age of 25, Bill Gaither achieved his goal when his internet startup went public.
4: Nice.
2: Oh, that's good.
6: I thought deride was when the plane couldn't make it to Fantasy Island.
5: Yeah, the plane couldn't make it.
6: And he was yelling, "Deplane, deplane," right. And they had to send a car. He would turn to Mr. Rourke and say, "Deride, deride."
5: That's right.
7: Precursor to Uber.
8: Okay, deride, we just got that one. Do you know who Clyde the Glide was?
4: Yes, sir.
3: Clyde
4: the Glide Drexler.
9: Portland Blazers.
7: Yeah.
8: That's right. Boy. And he went pretty high, too.
4: Yeah.
8: Yeah, yeah.
5: Was he higher than
2: derided all the other players? What TV show was that from?
8: What?
3: He's a quartet guy. You don't know.
8: Oh, yeah. He sang with the
6: quintet.
4: He sang with the Trailblazers quartet.
6: Yeah.
8: Not for long. Here's Mark Lowry. I'll trade the old cross for a crown.
10: I

0: How'd y'all like that?
1: I'll trade
0: the old cross for Lowry and friends.
1: Well, and his friends happen to be some pretty good singers.
0: Yeah, I mean,
1: Michael English was singing the lead.
2: That worked out.
1: I think I was singing bass, if I remember right.
2: I think
1: and the tenor, and the tenor was Reggie
2: Smith.
1: Reggie.
3: Whatever happened to him?
1: Yeah, tenors—they're really interesting characters. And speaking of tenors, speaking of special guests, we do have a special guest in the studio.
4: Yes, thank you, Bill. Good to be with you today. Good to see everyone here in the studio today. Thank you for having me on, and Lori, good to see you. I'm Timothy Tidwell, the tenor tuner from Tatertown, Tennessee, formerly of Tupelo. I live called Treble Cliff. I appreciate you having me in, Bill. You know, it's a common problem I'd like to address today. You know, as tenors get older, they tend to feel as they can't hit the notes that they used to hit. Well, truth is, most of them never hit the notes they thought they hit. But that's another show. These well-known and very loved tenors are subject to depression and despondency. They've tied their self-image to their tessitura. But that's another show. Well, this is where I come in. I'm Timothy Tidwell, the tenor tuner from Tatertown, Tennessee, formerly of Tupelo. My philosophy is simply this, Bob. The aging tenor has no need to try to hit B's and C's. Good solid G is fine. Or a G flat. Or even a flat G. The trick is to make the audience think.

0: you're high when you're really just average. Now, it is possible for a tenor to be high without singing high. But that's another show. Yeah. I teach an ancient technique from the East. Kingsport. It's a proprietary technology patented by me, Timothy Tidwell, the tenor tuner from Tenortown, Tennessee. Formerly of Tupelo. With this technique, you'll learn how to squat properly and turn red in the face. The secret is in the squatting. It's all in the squatting. Once you learn my secret, you'll be singing Looking for a City all night long. See, it's not on the lips. It's all in the hips. Remember, it's not how high you sing. It's how high they think you sing. Yes. I'll teach you how to sing a G that sounds like a C, and you'll look like you've eaten a chili pepper with Tabasco sauce on it. There are others who claim to be able to do this. Do not listen to them, because an improper squat can be painful and embarrassing. I take you to 1972 in Bonifay, Florida. The tenor for the Florida Boys, and I don't remember his name, but he lasted nearly the whole month of July. He improperly squatted on the stage and blew out his voice and ripped the entire backside of his trousers out. It's terribly embarrassing and a rear-ending real career ender. Now, this is very important for your longevity as a tenor, assuming you know what longevity means. You don't want to sing yourself down to a baritone. Baritones make considerably less money, unless you own the group, in which case you make no money. If you're listening at home and you'd like more information and learn how to squat your way to the top, feel free to contact me, Timothy Tidwell, the tenor tuner from Tatertown, Tennessee, formerly of Tupelo. Thank you. Thank you,
1: Donald. Sign me up.
2: That's good.
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0: 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There's more straight ahead.
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2: Yeah.
1: And this guy sitting over here just to your left,
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2: Absolutely, and a great communicator. He writes story songs, and he can sing the story just as well as he can write them.
1: He can paint the picture and help you lyrics, which is what any great lyricist hopes for. And Mark, we have one of your great songs coming up right now.
3: I'll pay you after the song.

0: That's nice.
1: Mm-hmm.
0: That's nice. I like the tone.
2: In my prayer.
1: That's the gospel troubadour.
3: Love that. Love that.
4: You guys are too nice. Thank you.
1: We know.
4: Here's a 20 for each of you.
5: Oh, bless you.
0: Yeah, the more I think about it, Mark, a 50 would be better.
6: I've had a minute to think about it.
5: Cost of living, Mark. Cost of living.
4: Well, that wasn't your share. I was just telling Lauren and Pat.
0: We'll talk about that later.
4: Okay.
7: Hey, y'all. It's the sound. Hey, don't let us interrupt. Okay. We just stayed up all night to see where the sun went.
3: Yeah. Then it dawned on us.
1: These boys.
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0: Hey, Lauren, I got to ask you, this next Tally song, was this inspired by Popeye?
1: Yes.
0: I am what I am?
1: It absolutely is. Brought to you by the creators of Popeye.
0: I love this song. You guys are going to love it, too. Here come the Tallies.
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3: Three
2: Woody,
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2: Pat and Gene. 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
4: It ain't our fault.
5: Yeah, you're the one that put us here, Danny.
6: Thank you, fellas. It's very sweet of you.
2: Very sweet. So
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0: our good old friend sitting right across from me here, Woody Wright. And that's live from Tulsa, Oklahoma. Gene?
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3: 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A practice we began during the dark days of COVID-19. 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Yeah. You all are impacting the world in ways that you'll never fully comprehend until it is revealed and glory. We especially appreciate the rumor mill and Kevin's wacky work. Keep making new programs until Jesus comes back for all of us. Thank you so much.
4: Well, on that note, this is from Margaret. I don't know who thinks up the word are truly funny, bordering on hilarious.
5: There's still something to shoot for.
4: My suggestion is to write a book with all definitions. I'm sure it would be a bestseller. Love the program. It's a bright spot in my day. I definitely feel the warmth and camaraderie.
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6: And I'm glad you brought up the book thing. 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
1: Kevin Williams, bordering on hilarious. You can see hilarious from there, but oh, not close. 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
1: 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N-A-I-C, Joy Radio. 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
9: Welcome to Turning Point. Going through hardship is never enjoyable, but it's almost always beneficial. Today, Dr. David Jeremiah considers how that truth Job, who learnt firsthand how God can bring the greatest of blessings from the worst of circumstances. From the series Making Sense of It All, is David to introduce his message with our teacher.
10: Well, there's one man in the Bible whose trials surpass everybody else's. And that man, of course, is the man Job. And we're going to look at the chapter of the book of Job today and draw some wonderful principles that help us understand what to do when trials become our teacher. We'll get there in just a moment. Hey, Turning Point has a magazine that we know it's helping people in their walk with the Lord. It's meant to add value to your life. It's coordinated with the teaching that is on the air every day. And it's available to you just for the asking. Magazine now, when you write or call or however you get in touch with us, just say, please send me the magazine and you'll get the next copy that comes off the press. It's a beautiful presentation of biblical truths for every day, Monday through Friday, and one for the weekend, plus articles to help you in your walk with the Lord and information about the ministry of Turning Point around the world. It's a wonderful tool, and we want to take advantage of this opportunity and have it mailed to your home. Now let's get started with this discussion on trials from the book of Job. Today I want to take the subject of when trials become our teacher. I have often recounted the tragic circumstances surrounding the writing of It Is Well With My Soul. The song came from the heart of a man who was torn by testing and loss. Horatio Spafford was a very prosperous senior partner of a successful, prosperous and successful, that is, until the Great Chicago Fire, which destroyed much of his wealth, along with most of the city of Chicago. He remained in Chicago after the fire to finish a case that was pending, and his family set out for Paris. He was to join them later. On November 1873, the luxury ocean liner taking Anna Spafford and their four daughters to Europe was rammed by another vessel and in less than 20 sank. An unconscious Anna Spafford was rescued from some floating debris, but all of the children perished. While on the way to, after he received her note that all the children had been lost at sea, Horatio asked the captain of the ship on which he was traveling him to the place along the way where this tragedy had occurred. And he went up and cried out to the Lord and went back to his, and on a piece of hotel stationery from Chicago, wrote down the words to the song, "It Is Well With My Soul." Almost familiar as his song, Anna's telegram to her husband, when she was notifying him of what had happened, she sent simply these words, "Saved alone what

shall I do? To a fellow survivor, she said, God gave me 4 daughters. Now they have been taken from me. Someday, maybe I... Why? Job had lost his children. Not 4 daughters, but 7 sons and 3 daughters. Way, when the house in which they were having a party was struck by a tornado and the house collapsed on them, killing them all instantly. The loss of Job's 10 children was Satan's first attack against him. In round 1, Job lost all of his possessions and all of his family except for his wife. Now, at this point in the story 1 and the beginning of chapter 2, the central question of this book shifts. It shifts from the question, can a man lose everything he has and still bless God, to can a man lose even what he is and still remain under God's blessing? So we begin the second chapter with Job accused by Satan. And in verses 1-3 of chapter 2, we read these words. Again, there was a day when the sons of God came to present themselves before the Lord. And Satan came also among them to present himself before the Lord. And the Lord said to Satan, from where do you come? So Satan answered the Lord and said, from going to and fro on the earth and from walking back and forth on it. The Lord said to Satan, have you considered my servant Job, that there is none like him on the earth, a blameless and upright man, one who fears God and shuns evil, and still he holds fast to his integrity, though you incited me against him to destroy him without cause. Using the same words that we are familiar with from the first chapter, we are told that Satan returns and is in the presence of Almighty God, along with God's ministering angels. As in the first meeting, God initiates the conversation, and he turns to Satan and he says to him, what do you think of my man Job now? I let you give him your best shot, but Job hasn't cursed me. No, in fact, he hasn't cursed me. He's actually blessed me. Satan, I'm telling you, there is nobody like Job on the face of the earth, and you will never break him. But how many of you know Satan doesn't give up easily? Can I get a witness? If he would not give up on Jesus Christ until after he had tempted him 3 times, he's not going to give up on Job after 1, and he's not going to give up on us either. And so we learn, first of all, about Satan's persistence. And then we learn about his persuasion. In verses 4-5, we read these words. And Satan answered the Lord and said, skin for skin. Yes, all that a man has he will give for his life. But stretch out your hand now and touch his bone and his flesh, and he will surely curse you to your face. Satan says to God, God, I went as far as you'd let me go. I took away Job's possessions and I took away his family, but that's all you allowed me to do. Job still has his health, God. And because of that, he can get another family and he can start another business. But I'll tell you what, Lord, if you let me touch his health, he will curse you to your face. Now, what he's saying is this. He's accusing Job of sacrificing his children, his animals, and his servants in order to preserve his own hide. Satan was convinced that Job would give all he had for his own life. In other words, Satan is saying that Job only loves God because God protects him and keeps him healthy. So he says, God, you let me take away Job's health? That'll be it. He'll curse you then, Lord. He'll curse you to your face. And so we move from Satan's persistence and his persuasion to his permission. Notice verse 6, and the Lord said to Satan, behold, he's in your hand, but spare his life. God issues Satan a permission slip with virtually unfettered power to harm his body, but God restricted Satan and would not let him kill Job. Now, it's important to know

before we go any further, that God is always in control. Satan could not do anything that God would not let him do. And God is allowing Job to be a testimony, if you will, to a man's ability to trust in his God when all the props are taken away. But mark it down, Satan doesn't have unrestricted power. He can't do what he wants to do. He has to get permission from God. So we move from his persistence and his persuasion and his permission. Now notice his persecution in verse 7. So Satan went out from the presence of the Lord, and he struck Job with painful boils from the sole of his foot to the crown of his head. Satan afflicted Job with a disease. We do not know for sure what that disease was. It is identified primarily in the text in a very graphic form. He had painful boils from the sole of his foot to the crown of his head. He was covered with sores. The Hebrew word for the word boil means a burning sore. The word is used for the boils with which the Egyptians were smitten in the plagues of Exodus chapter 9. Job was covered with inflamed sores from his foot to his head. The disease was likely the dreaded black leprosy of the Near East, often referred to by the ptosis. The name for elephantiasis comes from the fact that the limbs in this disease take on a dark color from heavy incrustation due to the sores and the which makes the limbs of the person look like elephant's legs. And they say the suffering with this disease is absolutely indescribable. If you read through the rest of the book of Job, you will see Job was feeling and the symptoms of his disease. I just made a list of a few of them, and I won't ask you to look them up, but let me just tell you what they are. We begin in the second chapter with boils in verse 7, severe degenerative changes in his facial skin, verse 12 of chapter 2. In chapter 3, we discover he's lost his appetite, and he's full of depression, verses 24 and 25. In chapter breathing, in 19, he has foul breath. In 19, he also has the loss of weight and continual pain and fever. These are just a few of the things Job was experiencing because Satan was allowed to touch his body. Apparently, as we read the text, and this is a little bit gross, but it's right here and I have to tell you about it. Apparently, Job found relief from the itching by a piece of broken pottery. So now we see Job outside of the city, sitting on an ash heap. The city garbage was deposited and burned there, and all lived at the dump. The people who are living there are begging for alms for whoever passed by. At the ash heap, dogs fight over something to eat, and the city's waste is brought, and his leading citizen, Job, is now sitting at the dump on an ash heap outside of the city. Before we leave this section, I want to take just a moment for a couple of summary paragraphs about Satan, because we run the risk right here of either giving him more credit than he deserves or not giving him enough. I came across by a Welsh preacher by the name of Peter Williams, and he writes this. He says, "We are sometimes in danger of adopting one of two extremes where Satan's power is concerned. On the one hand, we overrate him as if he were almost equal to God. He is not, for he is a created being, and he does not possess God's attributes of omnipotence, omniscience, and omnipresence. They may be seen in the fact that he can only do to Job what God allows him to do. But even greater is the danger of underestimating his power, which is also... The first two of Satan's attacks upon Job are connected with his manipulation of men. He uses the Sabaeans and the Chaldeans to do his work. Two temptations shows his control over the forces of nature, the fire and the wind. And the last temptation uses sickness of his subject's body. Point. For all of his sinister cunning and power, Satan is a created being, and therefore he is no match for the sovereign God.

who created him, of our souls, and he will use every means at his disposal to bring about our destruction. But we must never forget that he is already a defeated enemy. And all the vicious lever are but counteroffensives that are doomed to failure. Let me tell you something, friends. Satan was sentenced at the cross of Jesus Christ. The sentence carried out, but one day it will. In between the sentence and the judgment, we're living in that period of time, and Satan's kind of on the loose. And he's a frantic, desperate creature because he knows his days are numbered. So don't be taken aback by Satan. Keep your guard up. But don't let him make you believe anything he tells you to do. He reports to Almighty God, and he can't do anything that God won't allow him. And the Bible says, there has no temptation taken us, but such is common to man. And God is faithful, who will to be tempted above that we are able, but will with the temptation also make a way of escape. We can be victorious over Satan, and he does not have power over us to do anything that we do lives to let him do. Hallelujah. Job, accused by Satan. But now, we got to talk about the second part of the story. And I've been looking forward to this with fear and trembling. And we're going to talk about Job's wife. We read, first of all, of her advice in verse 9. She said to him, Job, do you still hold fast to your integrity? Why don't you just curse God and die? I read a lot of books when I'm studying a series like this, and Swindoll's books, because he sits loose in the saddle. And he always wants to make sure that while we deal with serious things, we don't get too serious. And right here in his book, he said there was a couple in bed one night, and the husband got up in the middle of the night and he went downstairs. And after he'd been gone for a while, his wife realized that he should have come back, and she gets worried and she goes downstairs. And he's sitting at the kitchen table drinking a cup of coffee, staring out of the window. She says, honey, what's wrong? He said, oh, nothing. She says, no, you wouldn't get out of bed and come down here in the middle of the night and sit in the kitchen, drink coffee, and say, well, what's wrong? He says, well, he said, the words don't come easy. And as she walked over to see him, she saw he was crying. He said, you remember 20 years ago when we had our first date? She said, yes. He says, you were 16 and I was 21? She says, yes. Do you remember the night we were sitting out in front of the house and we were smooching? And your dad saw us, and he went back in the house and he came out with a pistol. And he put the pistol in the window and he said, anybody who kisses my daughter like that will either marry her or spend 20 years in prison. And he said, I just realized tomorrow was the day I would have gotten out. Now, I have to recover from that very quickly, because I sort of noticed that the majority of the laughter sounds sort of masculine. I don't see a lot of ladies laughing at that. But I wanted to tell you that because the rest of this is interesting, to say the least. After Satan struck the first time against Job, all Job had left was his wife and his friends. Now we read that even his wife has abandoned him. You cannot imagine how painful that must have been to the patriarch. Chrysostom, a church father who is not supposed to have any sense of humor about this at all, wrote that the only reason Satan didn't kill Job's wife when the rest of his family was killed was because he knew he was going to use her later on to do some more damage to Job. And the most difficult thing to accept about the seventh verse of this chapter is the fact, if you look at it carefully, Job's wife asked Job to do exactly what Satan wanted him to do. Did you see that? Satan wanted Job to curse God and die. And she said to him, why don't you curse God and die? One of the things we have to be careful about here is to recognize that even though people are close to us, sometimes they can give us wrong messages. Adam listened to Eve. Abraham listened to Sarah. Job's wife gave his faith and commit suicide. But I want to tell you something. There's another side to this story that we need to be careful to mention.
before we throw Job.

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2: It's looking partly cloudy today. Temps maxing out between 13 and 19 degrees. Haven't got any rain forecast for today, but it is on the horizon for tomorrow. Predicting a partly cloudy day for Wednesday. Very high chance of showers along the coast, a medium chance elsewhere. And that rain that could be hitting tomorrow might last through to the end of the week.
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4: 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He makes me lie down in green pastures. He leads me beside quiet waters. He restores my soul. 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

0: multitudes of people will go through life. They will never learn to love God. They'll never learn to receive the love of God. Therefore, they'll never learn to love themselves. They'll never learn to love others. They may cohabit with each other. They may relate to each other, but they'll never learn to love one another. They'll never be able to feel and to sense the greatest emotion God ever placed in a human heart. And that is the emotion to feel the love of God, to love Him in return. You cannot love somebody you do not give yourself away to.
1: Service, obedience, evangelism. These staples of Christian life are all important, but there's one thing that should fuel each of them, and that's love. Today on In Touch, the teaching ministry of Dr. Charles Stanley will explore a key teaching of Christianity. That is that it's through faith in Christ that we are liberated to love. Let's listen in to Dr. Stanley's message.
0: Have you ever pondered seriously why God allowed you to be born? Well, more than likely you've thought about it, but the question is, what kind of a conclusion did you come to? Or did you come to any conclusion, or did you just say, well, I just guess I was born and here I am and I'll make the best of it? Well, the reason God allowed you to be born is in order for God to express His wonderful love to you. You may not feel it. You may not even understand anything about the love of God, but that's why you were created. Not only that He could express His wonderful love to you, but that you could love Him in return. And that's what I want to talk about in this message today. And I want to begin a series entitled, Liberated to Love. And I want you to turn, if you will, to Luke chapter 10. In Luke chapter 10, a familiar passage of Scripture, Jesus makes it very clear that you and I were created to love. And you recall this is the incident where they're asking Him a question about the law of this 10th chapter. The Scripture says, and behold, a certain lawyer stood up and put Him to the test, saying, Teacher, what shall I do to inherit eternal life? And He said to him, What is written in the law? How does it read to you? And he answered and said, You shall love the Lord your God with all your heart and with all your soul and with all your strength and with all your neighbor as yourself. And he said to him, You have answered correctly. Do this and you will live.

word for love, which is not found in the New Testament, is the word eros, from which we get the idea of physical love or passion or sexual love. The first two is found in the scripture, the other one is not. And of the 300 and some times that love is found in the Bible, 185 times of it, and of those times, 140 some, are sacrificial love, agape love. So when we talk about the love that God has for us here, when you talk about love, you're talking about this kind of attitude, that love always asks what's best for the other person. Love asks the question, what can I be and what can I do in your behalf? What can I be to edify you and to grow you up into Christ-likeness and to build you up? Love is always looking out for the other person. And love is gentle and kind. Love is forgiving and loyal and faithful and true. And love has many, many qualities, which we'll come to in the series. But just to get us started in this whole aspect of why God created us to be lovers, simply to say that love is always asking the question, what's best for the other one? And what can I do and what can I be in your behalf? And so God created you and me to love us. And what is He always asking us? He doesn't have to ask us any question, but what is He always doing? He's always expressing that love according to what we need Him to be for us, what our needs are at the moment. And He is faithful and loyal and loving and kind. And you see, true love doesn't keep score. True love doesn't have a book. It keeps score. You did this and this and this. Because you see, true, genuine love is a forgiving love. And God has given us the pattern by which we are to love ourselves and we're to love others. When we think about the kind of love that He has, this unconditional love of God that knows no conditions, it doesn't make any difference who we are, what we are, where we've been, where we're going. His love for us is absolute. There are no conditions to His love, no ifs, no ands, no buts, no conditions whatsoever. When we experience the love of God, we are being absolutely, genuinely loved, penetrated every facet of our being by a love that knows no limitations and that is absolutely complete and full and contenting. There's nothing in the world like experiencing the love of God. Now, let's look at that love for just a moment, because He says we are to love Him. He says, if you want to know what the whole law is all about, here's what it's about. It's about loving God and then loving others as yourself. So first of all, let's look at this idea of loving God. Now, He said to these people who, the scribes and Pharisees and others who were there asking questions, what He did, He's referred them back to the law of Moses and the command of Moses that they knew. So I want you to go back, if you will, to the sixth chapter of the book of Deuteronomy. In the sixth chapter of Deuteronomy is what the Hebrews call the Shema. That is, this was a passage of Scripture that all the male adults recited every morning and every evening. The fourth and fifth verse. Look at this fourth and fifth verse of the sixth chapter of Deuteronomy. He says, "Hear, O Israel, the Lord is our God, the Lord is one. And you shall love the Lord your God with all your heart, with all your soul, and with all your might." Notice, if you will, He says, "Hear, O Israel, the Lord our God, the Lord is one." The word God is Jehovah, the faithful covenant keeper, the faithful one, absolute in faithfulness. Lord, Elohim, infinite in power. So He says, "Hear, O Israel, the one who is the faithful covenant keeper, the Lord Almighty, the Lord God, infinite in power." He says, "You're to love Him with all of your heart, with all of your soul, with all of your might." Now back to Leviticus chapter 19. When He was giving the law, He said in verse 34, "The stranger who resides with you shall be to you as the native among you, and you shall love him as yourself." Jesus said of the 613 commands of Moses, all the laws, the Mosaic law, He says you can wrap them all up upon loving God and loving your neighbors yourself. He says it all hinges upon that. Why? Because God created you and me to be lovers. And first of all, to be lovers of Almighty God Himself. And so He introduces this in just that way of identifying Himself, that He is Jehovah, the one true God. There is only one true God, and He is Jehovah. This God who Elohim, infinite in power, so that He is faithful to His covenants to us, and He is infinite in power to be able to keep every single promise that He's made to us. Now, it's interesting when you look in the Scriptures that in the Old Testament, five times God says He's a jealous God.

0: Now, if you and I said to someone that that person is jealous, we would imply that there's something about their character, their attitude that's not right and needs to be changed. But when God declares that he's jealous, what he's expressing is this, that his love for us is of such nature and of such quality and is so absolutely essential and important to everything about our life because it's our very purpose for living, that he desires that we be so committed and tuned into him that anything that competes with our love and our loyalty for him absolutely does not fit who we are. We are to love one another. We are to love ourselves. We're to deeply love each other. But nothing is to take priority over our love for him. Go back to Exodus chapter 20 and the Ten Commandments. You'll notice in Exodus chapter 20 how he begins the Ten Commandments very strongly and what he begins it with. He says, "Then God spoke of all these words saying," verse 2 of chapter 20 of Exodus. Notice now in each of these five times, he says the same thing. "I am the Lord your God." And if you'll notice, Lord is always in capitals. "I am the Lord your God, who brought you up out of the land of Egypt, out of the house of slavery. You shall have no other gods before me. You shall not make for yourself an idol or any likeness of what is in heaven above or on the earth beneath or in the water under the earth. You shall not worship them or serve them, for I, the Lord your God, am a jealous God, visiting the iniquity of the fathers on the children, on the third and fourth generations of those who hate me." Now, look, if you will, in Deuteronomy chapter 4 and the 24th verse. Notice what he says. He says, "For the Lord your God is a consuming fire, a jealous God." And again in the 5th chapter and the 6th chapters, each time he says that God is a jealous God. Now, he is jealous because God knows that whenever our allegiance and our loyalty and our devotion has any competitors in our life whatsoever, and we put other things and other people before we do him, there is an idol in our life. And God says he hates idolatry. If you go back to the Old Testament, for example, the most scathing denunciation of the people of Israel was always because they fell into idolatry. They worshiped Baal, they worshiped all kinds of gods, and these other religions came along and they had all kinds of things to worship. And he says he hates all of those things. He hates anything and despises anything that competes with our love and devotion, loyalty to him. Why? Because that's the very reason you and I exist. We exist for the purpose of being recipients of the love of God and loving him in return. Any form of idolatry that competes with that, God says he hates it. Now, all the idols weren't destroyed in the Old Testament. And all the idols don't belong to other religions today because there are many idols, whether it is the idol of sports or the idol of money or the idol of sex or whatever it may be, business, position, prominence, prestige, fame, and money, whatever it might be. An idol can be anything that comes between God and ourselves, grabs our attention, and directs our thoughts, and dominates and controls our life. God hates it. He says, "I created you for me. I created to express this wondrous, incomparable, indescribable love of mine, this forgiving love of mine to you in such a fashion that you would understand who I am, that you would know me as the one true God, and knowing me that you would desire to worship me and desire to serve me, that you would praise me and honor me not only by your lips, but also by your conduct." And so, since we are created to be lovers, if we miss learning to love God and being loved by him and experiencing that, no matter what we accomplish and what we do in life, we've missed the whole purpose for living. And so God hates all forms of idolatry. He says in this passage, how are we to love him? Certainly not half-heartedly. We're to love him with all of our heart, the seat of our emotion, all of our soul, the very core of our personality, with all of our mind. Our mind is to be consumed with him and all of our strength. That is, this isn't some half-hearted kind of devotion to him. This is absolute, genuine, total submission and loyalty and devotion and love to him. He is the center and the core of our life, and everything is to revolve around him. And if you'll think about your life for just a moment, when you're going to make a decision, what's the first thing you ask? Will it profit you? Will somebody else think? Or what does the Lord Jesus Christ think? If he's the center of my life, if he is and he is to be the very core of our being, then everything must get sifted through him. Everything revolves around him. Every desire, every wish, every dream, every hope, every plan. Our schedule, our work, our labors, how we go about it, our relationships, everything is to be centered in Him. What does He think? Because that's the reason we're alive. We are alive to receive and to return, to reciprocate in love to Almighty God. And so therefore, if our life is lived at any time apart from Him, we have forgotten our very purpose for living. There is no other reason to be in existence than the fact that God chose to create us, to love us, and to express that love. He didn't need us. He could have created the world with all kinds of things, but without us. But God chose to create us to love Him. He is so full of love. He is absolutely the essence of love. And love is so absolutely important to God, and it is such an essence of who He is. What He wanted to do is to give Himself to us. And how is the best way for God to give Himself to us? For you and me to enjoy what He is. The Bible says that God is spirit, God is light. God is holy. God is love. All genuine love stems from Him. It flows from Him. And so what did He do? He created all of humanity to be able to experience what He was. And that is what He is, and that is love. And so God has created us to be lovers, lovers of Almighty God, first of all. And if I genuinely love Him, I will submit myself to Him. I will ask God, Father, what is best for You in my life today? What do You want me to be and to do in Your behalf today? How do You want me to represent You today, Father? Because love is always giving, and love is always yielding, and love is always expressing itself. And so when He says God is love, He is the essence of all love, and He came, listen, He sent the Lord Jesus Christ as a living, walking demonstration of what it's like. Think about this. No place that I know of in the Gospels did Jesus ever say to anybody, I love you. He never said it. But what was He always doing? Expressing it. He knew how to express the Father's love. And Jesus Christ came into this world to show us, to demonstrate to us what genuine love is all about. The highest pinnacle of the essence of love is when He went to the cross. Absolute, total, sacrificial love for sinners like ourselves. He says we're to love Him with all of our heart, all of our soul, all of our mind, all of our strength. Now, why are we to love Him? I mean, why love Him? Well, think about this. Is He not worthy of our love? Look what He's done for us. He has done for us what we could never do for ourselves. Has He not committed Himself to us? That if you and I trust Him as our personal Savior, no matter what we go through in life, He's going to take us home to heaven? The Bible says that the Lord Jesus Christ went back to heaven to prepare a place for you and me. Has He not committed Himself to answer our prayers, to give us divine guidance and direction throughout our life? Has not Almighty God made this awesome, unbreakable commitment and covenant relationship with us? Do we not love this God of ours? Probably most people do not. We're to love Him because He's worthy of our love, because of what He's done for us, because He has loved us first. No one of us said, I think I'm going to love God. Maybe I can get Him to love me. Now, I say that people don't say that, but in essence, that's exactly what a lot of people do. They think somehow I've got to get God to love me. And so they decide that if I do the following things, maybe God will love me. My friend, listen to me carefully. You can't get this omnipotent, omniscient, omnipresent, indescribable, incomparable, immeasurable God to love you one bit more than He already loves you and loved you before you were ever born. You do not have to do anything to get God to love you. Listen, that's why He created you to love you. And secondly, you can't ever do anything bad enough to cause God to stop loving you. And no matter how hard His disciplining hand comes down, that has nothing to do with the fact that He does not love you. It has to do with that He does love you. Most people are going to go through life never loving God. They will have a relationship, and they'll talk to Him, and they'll pray to Him, but they will never experience the love of God. Because the truth is, He will always be slightly distant out there. They get on their knees and talk to Him up yonder. Or they'll talk to Him, but somehow God being this genuine, loving Father who wants to pour out His love upon me and pour out His love in me and pour out His love through me. That's what He wants above everything else. That's why He created us. And so He says He first loved us before you and I ever thought about loving Him. And the truth is, you can't know Him. You can't really know God unless you love Him. And you can't love Him until you know Him. And so you see, that's why Jesus came. He says, I came, that He came that you and I may know the Father. And to know Him is to have eternal life. And what He did, He came to connect us to the Father so we could fulfill the Father's purpose in our life. Jesus came to liberate us from the power of sin in our life and to so transform us by the new birth that you and I would have a new spirit and a new life and a whole new perspective so that now we can love God because we have a spirit that is able to love Him and to receive His love in return. That's why people who rejected the Lord Jesus Christ have rejected the Father. Somebody says, well, you know, I believe in God, but I don't believe in Jesus. Forget it. Or I know God, I have a relationship with God, but forget Jesus Christ. He says, you can't know the Father till you know Him. That's why He came. He was so intent on you and me knowing Him, and knowing Him as the lover of our soul, the lover of our total being. He sent His only begotten Son to do what? To liberate us from the power of sin so that we could experience this awesome love of Almighty God. I say again, to live your life and never learn to experience the love of God or to love God in return is to live your whole life and miss the purpose of God. And that is exactly what many people, most people will probably do. They think they know how to love God. They think, well, yes, I'm sure I do know how to love God. Well, the truth is they don't. And if you should ask them, well, how do you love God? One four-letter word, O-B-E-Y, obey Him. That is an expression of our love. Now, if my purpose for being alive is to receive His love and to love Him in return, if I fail to receive His love, and if I fail to love Him in return, then I have lost. Listen, when I think about going through life and never learning to love God, what I would have missed. And going through life and never being able to receive that love, what I would have missed. When you think about loving God and how you and I would love Him, we miss the purpose of life. We miss the blessings of life because to live this life without God, personally, I don't understand how anybody lives this life without God. I mean, listen, there has got to be this huge, empty hole in your soul, my friend. You can fill it up with a thousand things, relationships and money and prestige or whatever it may be. You will never be able to fill the gap in your heart that Almighty God created for Himself, and it is first place in your life. Everything else is second, third, fourth, thousandth, whatever it may be. But to live your life apart from God is to live with this big, huge emptiness, and people are cramming and jamming and seeking and searching anything, everything they can to fill up that place, and you can't fill up that place. That place, it is in the image of God, and nothing else fits there but God Himself.
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0: This is one of the wisest things you can do to keep from drifting. When you wake up in the morning, before you get out of bed, you say to Him, Father, today, or Lord Jesus, today, here and now, I surrender my entire life to You for this day. Then when something comes along, the Spirit of God's going to remind you, that's not surrender. You're having your way now. When you make a genuine commitment, I surrender my entire life to You today. It's amazing the impact. You know what it's like? It's like God gave you this radar system and it reaches way out there. You can see it coming down the track. And God reminds you, remember,
3: you laid all that down and you surrendered everything to me today. Now, we have to stay on guard. You have to be on guard. Now, let's say I've been drifting. How do I get back? Well, first of all, you acknowledge and recognize the fact that you've been drifting away from Him. Secondly, you confess it and repent of it, which means I've taken about face. It's one thing to read the Word of God and say, well, I'm going to talk to God about this and so forth. No, it's not enough. Repentance means change. It changed my way of thinking about the way I'm living. So wherever you are in the drift, you say, I want to get back where I ought to be. I acknowledge I'm drifting. I confess it before God. I repent of it. And I surrender myself to Him.
1: 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Has the good news of the gospel changed your life? 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When In Touch continues next time, our first priority is to love God and then to love people. When our series continues, you'll hear how to express an honest love for those around you. I hope you'll join us again for In Touch, the teaching ministry of Dr. Charles Stanley. 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
1: It's looking partly cloudy today. Temps maxing out between 13 and 19 degrees. Haven't got any rain forecast for today, but it is on the horizon for tomorrow. Predicting a partly cloudy day for Wednesday. Very high chance of showers along the coast, a medium chance elsewhere. And that rain that could be hitting tomorrow might last through to the end of the week.
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2: 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The Lord is my light and my salvation. So why should I be afraid? The Lord is my fortress, protecting me from danger. So why should I tremble? Psalm 27, verse 1.
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3: Most Christians have never been taught what the Bible says about being filled with the Holy Spirit. So we tend to look in all the wrong places or chase the sensational when the answer has been there all along, tucked quietly in a single verse of Ephesians chapter 5 in the Bible. You see, God never intended his children to pursue empty promises. His word offers something far better: tangible, trustworthy, access to real power for everyday life. Hi, I'm Clayton Bjellin, and today on Insight for Living, Chuck Swindoll answers the essential question, what does being filled with the Spirit mean?
4: We are thinking about how great our God really is these days. For four Sundays, we spoke of the character of God, and we focused our time and thought on four particular characteristics of our Heavenly Father. And then we turned to the cross of Christ, and we addressed the benefits of what our Savior accomplished when he died in our behalf. Cross as the climax of his reason for coming to this earth. But our Father and our Savior have not left us without a comforter. And though the work of the Holy Spirit is not as well known or well articulated or defined as the work of the Father and the Son, we do need to be aware of what the Spirit of God does and the role he plays. And today there is the all-important subject of his filling. Very few Christians are taught the accurate teaching of Scripture regarding how to be filled with the Spirit. So we look for all other ways to make that happen. Among them, sensational ways, which we'll say more about later. But tucked away in the fifth chapter of Ephesians is the clear and unmistakable direction given by the Spirit of God in Scripture for us to hear and to heed. And this section has to do with the filling of the Holy Spirit, not to be confused with the regenerating work of the Spirit or the sealing work of the Spirit or the baptizing work of the Spirit. This is the filling, and we'll explain that further as we are together today. Ephesians 5, I'll begin the reading at verse 15, down through verse 21. Ephesians 5, verse 15. Therefore, be careful how you walk, not as unwise men, but as wise, making the most of your time, because the days are evil. So then, do not be foolish, but understand what the will of the Lord is.

0: And do not get drunk with wine, for that is dissipation. But be filled with the Spirit, speaking to one another in psalms and hymns and spiritual songs, singing and making melody with your heart to the Lord. Always giving thanks for all things in the name of our Lord Jesus Christ to God, even the Father. And be subject to in the fear of Christ.
1: 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Chuck titled today's message, What Does Being Filled with the Spirit Mean?
0: Jesus said that he would send the Spirit of God, and in sending him, he would also provide power. Well, some have taken that word power and made it, as my prof used to say, walk on all fours. Now there's power for everything. I don't know the last time you checked, but I have done a little, and I noticed there is now power evangelism, whatever that is. There is power prayer. Power preaching, power healing, power ministry for every size and shape there may be. You can even wear power ties to carry out your power ministry on power Sundays. I mean, if there's ever been an overused, abused word, it's power. The Spirit of God simply provides a normal Christian life for us, an everyday believable, the word is authentically Christ-like life lived out from one day to the next. I sometimes like to compare it to a normal, authentic marriage. I know there are some of you thinking about marriage. Come back to reality. So let me clarify. A normal, everyday, good, solid, reliable marriage is not made up of soft romantic music full of scented candles every day. It is not sitting for hours in a bubbly hot tub together, kissing and hugging one another. After a while, both are in the same tub, and you don't want another one in there with you when you are there. It is not your wife wearing 2 yards of saran wrap and a string of pearls as she crawls in. It's not the normal plan. It is not soft-footed waiters serving you a hot cup of tea as you sit on your Maui lanai watching the surf crash against the seas. The normal married life is not getting love letters from your spouse several times a week. It is not your husband getting ready for a shower, and as he takes his shirt off, you on the cover of GQ magazine. That's not the normal kind of husband you would expect. It's not a house full of teenagers anxious to do the supper dishes each evening, be told to keep their rooms spotlessly clean, or delighted to bring their grade point average up to 3.9, hopefully 4.0 before they graduate. That's not normal. The normal married life is not getting a mother-in-law with a face like Michelle Pfeiffer and a heart like Mother Teresa. That's not the normal mother-in-law. It is the authentic. It is the real. The normal marriage is everyday living from one day to the next, faithful to one another, counting on her when times are difficult and in some cases impossible to go on without the other person. The normal Christian life is a lot like that. It is the moment to live a life that those without Christ can't even imagine. It is, if you will, the power to control your tongue, the ability to clear your and clean up your thoughts. It is a way to guard you from temptation so that you don't plunge in and fall into one temptation. The authentic Christian life offers you hope beyond the normal drag of the flesh. These two are always in opposition to one another. Such, the spirit life, the flesh life, the spiritual walk,

the carnal walk. Christian life, well, let's compare it to buying a car. Two things are essential for you to enjoy the car that you buy. First is a set of keys. The car, it'll help open the trunk or the glove box or even once you're in to lift the hood on the car. You can't enjoy the car without the keys. What the keys of conversion is to the Christian life, okay? You don't enter the Christian life because you're born into a Christian family or because you attend a church where the Bible is, even because you learn verses from this book called the Bible. You enter the Christian life through the key, Christ. John writes it this way, he who has the Son, S of God, has the life. He who does not have the Son of God does not have the life. You either have the key that gets you in the car or you don't. So first, the second thing you need, and you'll notice it soon after getting the car, is fuel. Now, you can't pull up to your garden hose and turn on the spigot and put the hose in the tank from going to down to the service station and put water in it. No, the engine is meant to run on a fuel. To the amazement of some people, and certainly I'm one of them, a number of people think they can live their life out in the flesh and everything will run along as God planned it. When you operate in the flesh, the engine shuts down. The goal is to operate in the Spirit. The goal is to the car, the Spirit of God is to the authentic, normal Christian life. It is not a miracle a day to keep the devil away. In fact, a good friend of mine, if miracles were every day, they'd be called regulars. But they're miracles, and they rarely occur. And by the way, you're finding a parking space at Nordstrom time is not a miracle. Please, it's not. It just so happened a car pulled out and you pulled in. Hopefully. It's just that. Try your best not to make an event miraculous. Miracles happen instantaneously and they lack anyone's ability to explain them. I have a friend who had cancer of the tongue. He was with a handful of his friends, and we prayed for him. He had the x-rays. He took the x-rays to get a second opinion at Mayo's, and somewhere between the physician in Dallas and the physician at Mayo that x-ray, the cancer was gone. No one could explain it, to the point where the people at Mayo Clinic said, these are not the right x-rays. They just couldn't explain. For example, God, for some sovereign reason and for his purpose, healed my friend of that cancer on the tongue. I have other friends I prayed for and they died with the. A more common response is, it does take its toll on you and you are rarely miraculously healed. But sometime, and certainly God is able to do that. Miracle. The spiritual life, the normal filling of the Spirit, doesn't have anything to do with a miracle. It has to do with putting the fuel and engaging the gears and driving, carrying on your life. Now, look at Colossians chapter 2, just before we get over to Ephesians. Look at that's one of the little four small letters in the New Testament. Galatians, Ephesians, Philippians, and Colossians. Look at this second chapter. Verse, because of its simplicity. Therefore, as you have received Christ Jesus the Lord, that's the key. That's the key in the ignition engine. That's the key that gets you inside. You do not claim to be a Christian if you have not received Christ Jesus the Lord. If you do, it's a wrong. He who has the Son has the life. He who has the key can start the car. Just as you have received Christ Jesus the Lord, that's the key, so walk in him. That's the Spirit of God at work, fueling, engaging your life in an authentic. The longer I live, the more I place a high priority on authenticity. I don't know of anything that impresses the lost world.

more than an authentic life and a joyful attitude. Those things are contagious. How could you be this real, and how could you be this in a world like this in which we live? The way you live has nothing to do with the circumstances around you. That's what makes it such a phenomenal life to offer. Now, turn from here to John chapter 14. Let's do a quick little review on where we've been. John 14, remember, is the conversation that followed the Last Supper. Faithful 11, Judas has left. Jesus is teaching them about the life yet to come. He tells them in John 14, verse 16. Remember, this is at the Last Supper. He's going to be with them only a few more hours. I will ask the Father, he will give you another helper that he may be with you forever. See those words? That he may be with you forever. Down in verse 17, we read, he abides with you and will be in you. So the promise, when you come to Christ, now that we are at the time of the Spirit's working and the Spirit's filling and the Spirit's indwelling, when you come to Christ, you have the Spirit of God living within you. Any further, let me tell you, a wasted prayer is, Lord, send me your Spirit. If you're a Christian, you have the Holy Spirit. And that's like praying, Lord, it's a very common prayer. It's a wasted prayer. He is with us. In fact, his Spirit lives within every believer. It's called the indwelling of the Holy Spirit. And if you are in Christ, Christ is in you. With Christ comes as well the Holy Spirit. You have the Spirit, and he permanently lives within you. Now look at Acts. Not only do we have the Holy Spirit permanently indwelling in us, we now have God's enablement. Jesus Christ promised the Holy Spirit. At second, the Spirit of God has now come and lives within us permanently. And the third is the Holy Spirit will come with power. You will receive power when the Holy Spirit has come upon you. You shall be my witnesses in Jerusalem, in Judea, in Samaria, even to the remotest. One of the great missionary verses. In fact, it's a verse for all believers. We live our lives with an eye toward the world around us. We don't become a closed, tight little clique of people just living unto ourselves. That's the sign of a cult. A cult does that. But in authentic, Christ-like Christianity, live for the purpose of reaching the world with the message of the Savior. So the Holy Spirit will come with power, and we know now he has come. Third, we now have God's enablement. See the word power? It's the word from which we get our word dynamic or dynamite. Dunamis is the word called divine enablement. Divine enablement. Because I have the Spirit, I have within me the controls to handle my, I can't handle it on my own. I couldn't all the time I was without Christ. But once I came to Christ, I got the key to the car, I got the fuel for the tank, and I engage. I do, the Spirit of God takes over and overcomes the fleshly drive within me. The drive to react, the drive to strike back, the drive to get the drive to throw a temper fit, the drive to have my own way, on and on. We could list them for the rest of the afternoon. This is the work of the Spirit as he now provides divine. I made a quick list of them in my study. We have an inner dynamic to handle life's pressure. We are now able to be joyful regardless. Capacity to grasp the deep things of God that we could never understand on our own without the help of the Spirit. We have little difficulty maintaining a positive attitude toward life, being servants, living humbly before one another. We have a keen sense of intuition. As we get into the text of Scripture, God begins to reveal to us his mind. We're looking at him.

0: We can be vulnerable and open. We can share our hurts, our needs, our brokenness. We rely on the Spirit to intercede for us in ways that we ourselves. We have an internal filtering system so that when we are in the presence of error, we detect, we discern that it is error. We can actually live a life, as it goes on and on. Because we have the Spirit of God living within us, those things are different. That was not true before he lived there. With him comes the moment to live above the drag of everyday life. One more turn before we get to Ephesians. Look at 1 Corinthians chapter 6. I want you to see a living, breathing Christian. 1 Corinthians chapter 6 concludes verses 19 and 20 with some terribly important information. Do you not know, writing to people in the first century, can you imagine the people in the 21st century who don't know this? Even people that had been in a church that Paul founded, do you not know, Apostle, that your body is a temple of the Holy Spirit who is in you? So put that down if you're taking notes. Your body is a temple of Spirit. What does that mean? Means he resides there. He lives there. He indwells your person. For him to come in, he lives within. And because he dwells within, his desire is to be in control of your lips and eyes and ears and thoughts and reactions and motives. But we are the temple of the Holy Spirit who is in you. He even goes, have from God. And you know what that means? That means you're not your own. If you are inhabited by someone else, you're not your own. You're able to never do on your own. Another illustration. I love the piano. I would love to be able to play the piano. When I sit down the piano and I begin to play it, it knows it's not being played well. However, if I were to bring into our home a man named Van Cliburn, and he gets himself ready and sits down, our piano sounds like the way a piano ought to sound. And I stand back and go, that is fantastic. That is wonderful. Our piano is so happy, and we're listening to you today. And what if Van Cliburn said to me, you know what, Chuck? I have the ability to give you my person so that yes. And I say, you're kidding. He goes, no. Okay, you ready? And I say, yeah. So I'm suddenly Van Cliburn. All right. Playing Chopin's Polonaise and Beethoven and Bach, and I'm doing all this Mozart work. I'm playing some great hymns, and it's wonderful. And I'm amazed at this ability I never have done on my own. And then I start thinking, hey, I'm pretty good. I start sounding like chopsticks all over again. You know why? Because when you're operating in the power of the Spirit, you don't operate for your own. If anything's being carried out, it's being carried out for God's glory. We just read, you're not your own. You're going back to playing chopsticks. And you can't play unless you're under the control of the one within you. In a simple and fragmented way, that is what it is to be under the control of the Spirit. You're not your own. That means your goal in life is not to get what you want. It means it's not all about you, in spite of what you may hear today. You're not that great, Shakes. I mean, when you look deep enough, what you find is depravity. You're not in life for yourself. We're not our own. We've been bought with a price. So what are we supposed to do? Look at verse 1, 1 Corinthians 6:20. Because of this, we are to glorify God in our bodies.
1: Chuck Swindoll has identified the heart of the matter. The Spirit-filled life isn't about pursuing what we want. It's about surrendering to the one who bought us at infinite cost. That kind of surrender sounds radical in a world that insists life is all about me, but here's the promise. When we stop grasping

for control and start yielding to the Spirit of God, something remarkable happens. This is Insight for Living. Chuck titled today's message with a question: what does being filled with the Spirit mean? I'm Clayton Bjellin, urging you to join us when Chuck Swindoll continues to define what it means to be filled with the Holy Spirit tomorrow on Insight for Living.

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3: Brand new Christians can learn a lot from those who have known the Lord for a while. But today, Pastor Greg Laurie points out that the help goes both ways.
4: New believers need old believers. Old believers need new believers. Having a new believer in your life can have a reviving effect on you. As they discover truths for the first time, you can rediscover them. You stabilize them, they energize.

0: There's a good chance you've seen a two-man saw. With handles on both sides, it's an excellent example of teamwork. One man pushes, the other man pulls, and then vice versa. Some of those saws were over 3 metres long. Well, the Christian life has many examples of teamwork. And today on A New Beginning, Pastor Greg Laurie helps us focus on discipleship. It addresses the push and pull of daily life as a believer, where a new believer and a veteran believer each have something to offer the other.
1: Discipleship, the next step in following Jesus. So let me tell you some things now that new believers need. And I'm addressing these remarks to two groups of people. Number one, to new believers. But I'm also addressing my remarks to older believers, because this is what you need to do for younger believers. The new believer, we need to say to new believers, we accept you, we welcome you. Because you know what? New Christians have a lot of rough edges. They haven't learned the new Christian vocabulary yet. In fact, they might have a few words left over from their old vocabulary that will pop up now and then. Be patient with them. Be loving toward them. I think of how little I understood when I came to Christ. And thankfully, there were people that were accepting. Number two, a new believer needs assurance. They need assurance. They need to know that they're saved. So we need to assure them. And 1 John 5 says, these things we write to you that believe on the name of the Son of God, that you may know that you have eternal life. They can know, and we need to assure them. And if you're a new believer, we want to assure you as well. Number three, the new believer needs protection. They need protection. New believers are vulnerable to their own emotions. They don't understand it when they had a sense of euphoria when they accepted Christ, and 2 days later, it's gone. Maybe they thought, oh, it will always be this way, but it won't. You'll have days where you don't feel anything, right? So we need to say, that's okay, that's normal, nothing bad has happened. You need to learn how to walk by faith, not by feeling, because the Bible says the just shall live by faith. New believers are also vulnerable to false teachings. We have to ground them in Scripture. And old friends are going to show up that will try to drag them down. And old girlfriends and old boyfriends will suddenly materialize. And temptations they never had will suddenly appear. And the new believer, number four, needs fellowship. That's why we want to involve them in our lives. That's why small groups are so good. Because some things are learned in rows and other things are learned in circles. Where you're together and you can talk about it and you can ask questions. And so we need to bring a new believer into the church. New believers need old believers. Old believers need new believers. Having a new believer in your life can have a reviving effect on you. As they discover truths for the first time, you can rediscover them. You stabilize them, they energize you. This is illustrated with spending time with children. Someone asked me in an interview recently, what do you like to do with your free time? And I said, I like to spend time with my grandkids. I call them up or text them, hey, what are you doing? You want to go somewhere? Yeah, we want to go do this, Papa. We want to get ice cream. Then we're going to get ice cream. We want to walk around in the mall. Let's do it. We want to do this other thing. Let's do that. See, my job is not to parent them. My job is to grandparent them. Fill them up with sugar and send them on home. Right? No, but seriously, it's to enter into their life, do what they want to do. You say, well, you know, that's a nice thing for you to do. Actually, I enjoy it. It's good for me too. And I think when you have a new believer in your life, it energizes you as well. You know, some grandparents have collected a lot of things over the years that they have in their home. And they say to the grandkids when they come over, don't touch anything. That's fragile. Don't break that. You know, get rid of all that junk, okay? Put it in a box. No one likes it anyway. It's funky old stuff. Put it away. Go admire it sometime in your own. When your grandkids come in, make your home a welcoming place. And the same is true spiritually. Have a life have a lifestyle, have a home that's welcoming to new believers. It's good for them and it's good for you. Because a new believer might ask questions that you don't have the answers to. Therefore, you got to get back in the Bible again. And they'll remind you of things that maybe you have forgotten. I read an article about a number of billionaires who are trying to find a cure for aging. And some of them are getting blood. I'm not making this up. This seems insane to me. They're getting blood transfusions from healthy young people from the ages of 16 and 25, believing it will reverse the aging process. What they didn't plan for was the fact that after getting these blood transfusions, they moved back into their parents' house and played video games nonstop. So. Now, listen, you want a blood transfusion, get a new believer, not a dog, not a cat. They're fine. No, a human being that you can help grow spiritually. New believers are the lifeblood of the church. You show me a church that doesn't have a constant flow of new believers in it, and I will show you a church that's beginning to stagnate. As I've said before, we have a choice: evangelize or fossilize. We don't want to live in the past. We rejoice in what God has done, but that's then and this is now. And we want to keep reaching new people and help them come into a relationship with Christ. And that brings us now to what we call the Great Commission, here in Matthew 28, verse 16. Jesus said to his disciples, "I've been given all authority in heaven and on earth. Therefore, go and make disciples of all nations, baptizing them in the name of the Father and of the Son and of the Holy Spirit. Teach these new disciples to obey all my commands I have given you, and be sure of this, says our Lord, I'm with you even to the end of the age." Next point, before I can make a disciple, I have to first be a disciple. Are you a disciple of Jesus Christ? And are you discipling someone else? Listen, we should be either discipling someone or we should be being discipled by someone. In other words, we should either have a new believer in our life that we're helping out, or we should have an older believer in our life that's helping us out. And guess what? Sometimes you can do both at the same time. You can have someone that's mentoring you, and you can be mentoring somebody else. This is really important, and it's part of what we're called to do. What is the Great Commission? Number one, he says, be baptized in the name of the Father, Son, and the Holy Spirit. And what else are we to do? We're to teach people to obey his commands. And by the way, the Great Commission is a command. In other words, Jesus says, hey, if you can work it out in your busy schedule, would you mind as a personal favor to go into all the world? No, he says, I'm your Lord, I'm your commander, and I command you to go into all the world and preach the gospel. I like to be commanded by Jesus, don't you? That's a great thing to do. I remember years ago, I had the privilege of being asked to be on the board of directors of the Billy Graham Evangelistic Association by Billy himself. And so I was brought onto the board. And one day Billy said, I need a hat. Because Billy was always losing his hats. Craig, he said, I want you to get me a hat. I felt like I was on a mission from God. We were in some city where he was doing a crusade. And I went down to the local mall and I found a hat store. I think it was called Lids, maybe. And I've never seen so many hats in my life. And I didn't know what his size was. I'm looking and praying, God, give me wisdom. What's the right hat for Billy Graham? And then I finally found a hat, and I went to him, Billy, I got you a hat, so ball cap. He says, thank you. He put it on. The next day, there was a picture of him wearing my hat. I said, that's my hat. I got him that hat. And then he lost it. So, you know. But I love the fact that Billy Graham said, do this for me. It was my honor. It's my privilege to do anything to help a man of God like that. Now think the Lord Jesus Christ is saying, do this for me. Look at all that I've done for you. Now I want you to do the following. Go into all the world and make disciples of all nations. It's a command. It's not given to only the original disciples, nor is it given to the so-called professionals alone, like pastors or evangelists or missionaries. These words are addressed to every follower of Jesus. They're addressed to you. So here's my question. Are you making disciples? When's the last time you've shared the gospel? When's the last time you've taken a new believer under your wing and helped them to grow spiritually?
0: It's great to have you with us on A New Beginning with Pastor Greg Laurie. We're getting some important perspective on the discipleship process today, as Pastor Greg shows us how it helps equip new believers and long-term believers as well.
1: The calling of God is the enabling of God. He will give you all of the power that you need. Look at verse 18. Jesus says, "All power is given to me in heaven and in earth. Go therefore and make disciples." Now, whenever you see the word therefore, find out what it's there for. It's always drawing on what was previously said. So contextually, Jesus says, "All power is given to me in heaven and on earth. Go therefore." Wait, but you have the power. I don't have it. No, I'm giving it to you, says Jesus. "Go therefore into all the world and make disciples." What does it mean to go and make disciples? It means to lead others to Christ, establish them spiritually, and do it again. It's sort of like wash, rinse, repeat. You've seen that on some direction for cleaning something. Wash, rinse, repeat. Or evangelize, stabilize, immobilize. This is our job. You do it again, you do it again, and you do it a few more times, and then you keep doing it. It never stops. It's a lifetime commitment. Somewhere along the line, we've separated evangelism from discipleship, but they're really one and the same. The Great Commission is not just gospel proclamation, it's follow-up and it's discipleship. And it would be like a doctor, you know, delivering a baby and then giving the baby a box of Pampers and saying, "Son, you got to get out there. It's a rough world, but you'll do okay." That baby needs to be cared for. Speaking of babies, a study was conducted in a large hospital, and they discovered something interesting. They found that the people working in the nursery noticed that the babies who were in their cribs near the door did better than the babies in the cribs in the other parts of the room. They wondered why. After a careful study, they discovered the nurses were more prone to give attention to the babies near the door as they went about their duties. This is what a new believer needs. They need care. They need attention. You need to take time for them. This is what we're all called to do. And listen to what Christ says in closing. He says, "Go into all the world, make disciples of all nations." And then he says, "And lo, I am with you even to the end of the age." This promise is not simply saying that Jesus is with us, but he is if you're a Christian. Because Jesus said, "I'll never leave you or forsake you." But this is a promise in its context that is specifically saying to those who are fulfilling the Great Commission, allow me to paraphrase. Jesus is saying, as you go into all the world and make disciples of all nations, teaching them to observe all things that I have commanded you, lo, I am with you. In other words, I'm going to be with you in a special way. I'm going to bless you in a unique way. I'm going to use you in a fantastic way as you go about doing this thing that I've called you to do. So this is a great promise. It's a blessing to us as well as to the person we are helping. So here's my question for you. Are you doing this? And if not, why not? Let's do it. This is a lifelong calling for all of us to be engaged in. But we can't do this on our own strength. We're going to fail. We're going to fall short. But there's a promise of power to every Christian to do what God has called them to do. In Acts 1:8, Jesus says, "You shall receive power after the Holy Spirit has come upon you to be witnesses to me in Jerusalem, Judea, Samaria, and the uttermost parts of the earth." I'll give you the power you need. And it's interesting, the word that Christ uses for power there, it comes from the Greek word dunamis, which we translate into the word dynamite. You've probably heard of Alfred Nobel because there's something called the Nobel Peace Prize. Did you know that Alfred Nobel was an incredible inventor, and he actually invented something that we now know as dynamite? So during World War I, this was a game changer to have something with that explosive power. And Nobel went to a friend who knew Greek, and he said, what is the Greek word for explosion? And the man said, well, it's dunamis. And so Nobel named it dynamite. But the problem was so many lives were taken because of dynamite. Alfred Nobel decided he didn't want to be known for that. So he developed something called the Nobel Peace Prize, which had a cash prize attached to it that was given to people who worked for the cause of peace. And today we know him more for that. But here's the point. Explosive dynamite power. Paul says, I'm not ashamed of the gospel of Christ. It's the power, same word, of God unto salvation. There's power. And you need power. We all need power. We plug our phones in every day. My phone is constantly draining. What about yours? And we plug in our cars now too. We plug in all kinds of things. God wants to infuse you with Holy Spirit power each and every day. The Bible says, don't be drunk with wine, but be filled with the Holy Spirit, speaking to yourself in psalms and hymns and spiritual songs, singing and making melody in your heart to the Lord. And that word that is used there for be filled means be constantly filled over and over and over again. You need refills. But it seems strange to you if you had a car and drove it for maybe a week and then it wasn't running. You took it to the gas station and you think, can you fix this car for me? And they would ask you, have you refilled it with gas? Oh, I didn't know about that. No one told me. Yeah, you need to refill your car. Listen, God gives refills. He'll fill you again and again. And you can ask him for that power. So we're going to close our service today by asking God to give us this power we need to do this job he has called us to do. And this power is available. So we'll pray together and say, Lord, fill us with the Holy Spirit. You want to do that?
2: Yes.
1: Let's pray. Father, thank you for your promise. Thank you for your calling. Thank you for the privilege of serving you. And you have promised power. You've said you will give the Holy Spirit to those that ask you. So we ask now, because scripture promises, ask and it shall be given. Seek and you shall find. Knock and the door shall be opened. So we're asking for this power in our life. Power to be a witness. Power to overcome our fears. Power to take risks for the kingdom of God. Power to share our faith. Power to disciple. To take other believers under our wing and be a friend to them, be an example to them, be someone who can mentor them and help them get mature and strong, and then go and repeat this process again and again. We see the calling, Lord. We fall short. So we're praying now that you will fill us with your Holy Spirit. Why don't we just pray this together? Just pray this after me. Fill me with your Holy Spirit, Lord. Just pray that. There it is. Fill us, Lord. Fill us with your Holy Spirit. Today, tonight, tomorrow, open doors of opportunity for us. Let us be sensitive to your leading. Help us to not quench the Holy Spirit, but help us instead to yield to the Holy Spirit. And Lord, we know that you will guide us and empower us and do things through us that will amaze us. It will just open up. Amen.
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This is Hope with God. I'm Andrew Palau. It's like this. You feel a little pain in your chest and you think, I should probably get that checked out. And then you go to the doctor and he tells you, you got to eat better. You got to exercise, get more rest, or else. And you ask, well, when exactly will something bad happen if I don't do all these things? Now, what about your spiritual health? Maybe you felt something stirring in your heart, a whisper maybe saying, what about God? Find out about him. But you push it aside, life gets busy, and you think, I'll just deal with that later. God's holy book, the Bible says, people can never predict when hard times come. Like fish in a net or birds in a trap, people are caught by sudden tragedy. Don't wait. God offers you life. He's calling you to turn from the things that are destroying you and run into his arms. Always remember, there is hope with God.

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3: Well, I want you to consider something. Would you consider reading the Bible? I said, Bob, I went and bought one. I'm reading 70 pages a night, whiskey in one hand, Bible in the other. I'm not getting a thing from this thing. I'm not getting anything.
4: That's Tim Bush, and he and his wife Kathy are with us today on Focus on the Family with Jim Daly, sharing their incredible marriage story. I'm John Fuller.
5: John, occasionally we hear some marriage stories that are amazing. I'd say miraculous. Mm. And today we're going to hear that from this couple that will share a lot of the trench warfare spiritually that they were in, the generational curses that plagued them. Mm. And my jaw's open. I'm just kind of shocked they made it. And so this is the kind of show you want to kick back, get that cup of coffee or a hot cup of tea, and just listen to this story. I think you're going to be amazed that God actually was able to work through their hearts and create a miracle in their relationship.
4: Mm-hmm. Yeah, and Tim and Kathy have been married for over 40 years. They have 3 grown children and 8 grandchildren, and they're speakers and serve with the Family Life team. They've got a powerful book, as you said, Jim. It's an incredible story. The book is called Sex on the First Date, a story of a broken beginning to a radically transformed marriage.
5: Tim and Kathy, welcome to Focus on the Family. Nothing like being headlined with, this is a crazy marriage story that God reached down and found a way in His sovereignty to save. Kathy, let's start with you. Going back, I mean, you do have this powerful story. What were some of the unhealthy habits that were going on early in your marriage?
6: Starting at the very beginning, you know, Tim and I got married because I was pregnant.
5: Okay. And thus the title of the book? Sex on the First Date?
6: Didn't get pregnant on the first date.
5: Okay.
6: Got pregnant shortly after that.
5: Right.
6: And Tim and I had actually talked about getting married. But once I got pregnant, my parents were like, it looks like we're going to move the date up. And we're, you know, I was actually a senior in high school. But I really felt like, for me, I was looking for a husband at this point. I wasn't, my future was going to be, I was going to get married. So when I got pregnant and I could drop out of school, it gave me a good excuse because I did not like school at all. Uh-huh. So we asked, and we didn't know each other. We didn't do any kind of pre-marriage. The marriage was pretty much based off of how I thought Tim was going to make me feel. I was marrying him because I knew he could provide for me, and I felt like he was going to take care of me. So I basically just went from being in my home with my parents to moving to being with Tim into another situation of a man taking care of me.
5: Kathy, let me ask you, you know, we've had a couple of guests on that were in a very similar position as you've described. They were late teens and they ended up pregnant and in a Christian home like yours. Mm-hmm. Describe that relationship, at least with your parents, you know, to have that sit down talk. And there's going to be people listening, people watching on YouTube, their mom and dads, that they're going to hear that news or just heard that news from their teen daughter. What was that like? I mean, sitting down and saying, okay, mom and dad, here's where I'm at. I'm pregnant.
6: Right. Back then, when you found out you were pregnant, you had to get blood work done. So I thought I was pregnant. So my mom took me to the doctors. And I remember that day at home, the nurse called me and told me I was pregnant. And I sat down with my mom and dad. And really, right after I found that out, Tim came to the house. And I looked at Tim and I started crying and I told him I'm pregnant, but you don't have to marry me. That was the first thing I said to him. Mm. And I remember mom and dad saying to both of us,

0: I look back on that was not a choice I was given.
1: Yeah. Even though it was a long time ago, it's just a good reminder for all of us as parents that, you know, life is not perfect and you do everything to pour into your children. So I appreciate that openness and honesty. Tim, let me turn your direction. One of the major turning points in your marriage was when you came to a breaking point. Describe the breaking point. What was happening? And at what year of marriage did this breaking point occur?
2: Well, the breaking point in our marriage was there's a between 25 and 27 years. It was a long breaking point. Mm-hmm. But in 2005, my pop passed away, and I never really grieved over it. I was a tough guy, and he told me to be tough. You know, don't grieve. People need to depend on you, and you need to be a rock for everybody.
1: And your pop was your grandfather.
2: Grandpa, yeah.
1: Yeah, he's the one who raised you.
2: He's the one that gave me his last name. They adopted me and raised me as their own from the time I was 12. And really, even before that, but mostly in those teen years, taught me how to work and taught me that's what women were attracted to for success, and so I worked towards that. But I can tell you the breaking point for me when Pop died, and then a couple years later, my brother got brain cancer, stage 4 glioblastoma, in 2008 was when he was diagnosed, and then that fall, our nephew passed away. And it was really hard in our family. He was only 22. And also that fall, business was getting bad because the economy changed. And I was building at that point what I would call my own kingdom here on earth. And my goal was 100 buildings in 10 years. And I was going to do this no matter what and carry it all on my shoulders without even talking to God about it. I didn't know God. And things started to crash down that fall. So I was depressed. I was filled with anxiety, couldn't sleep, couldn't think right, and ultimately then my brother passed away in February of 2009 at 43 years old, and everything I could do to try to save him, but I couldn't do it, and I tried though, but I started to fall apart, and even talked about suicide. Mm-hmm. I was to the point where I was at the end of myself and didn't know what to do, and at this point, I'm drinking a fifth of alcohol a day.
1: Just to cope?
2: Just to cope with it, and taking Xanax and other drugs, too. Just everything, just to get through the day. I couldn't work. At this point, I'm not working at all. And we have lots of employees, lots of things going on. And I literally thought that I was going to die. And so that was, but the breaking point didn't quite happen just then, but it was pretty close. And I was going to a counselor then too. Jake was really trying to help me through all this, and he thought it was from abuse from my brother's dad, that he abused me when I was younger and beat me, put me in the hospital a couple times. But I can tell you, my counselor said, "You're not telling me everything." Mm. And I said, "Well, what do you mean?" He says, "Well, if you're still having anxiety, all these things are going on, there's things that you're not telling me." And then I told him about my serial infidelity over the years and the things I'd not told Kath. And he said, "Well, you're gonna need to tell her." And I said, "Well, if I tell her, I'm gonna lose her." He goes, "Well, if you don't tell her, you're gonna lose yourself." Mm-hmm. That's where you're at right now. God's having his way with you. He's brought you to your knees. And he told me a scripture, and I basically said, "If you don't let this out, you're gonna die."
1: Yeah. And you're in that spot. I mean, this is painting a really amazing picture. Kathy, I want to come back to you. You described the desire to find yourself in the midst of all this, and you've got all this difficulty going on with your marriage. I guess it's a two-part question. First, what kept you in at this point? I mean, maybe then you can describe when Tim shared that infidelity with you and your response to that. But what kept your head in the game? I mean, you're not committed to the Lord in a deeper way. It sounded like kind of a superficial understanding of Scripture and stuff.
0: Right. So I definitely didn't really have any understanding of Scripture. I was not in God's Word and only heard it from what I heard in church. But really what kept me in, it was kind of an on and off thing. And we tell people when they ask us that question, why did you not get a divorce? And my answer to that is there wasn't one day in those 27 years that we both wanted a divorce. So there was always one of us that was willing to fight for the marriage.
1: Huh.
0: And I look back at that and I hear people say, well, if you're not both going to commit, you're not going to both fight, it's not going to work. And I don't believe that.

0: I believe if there's one of you, I believe eventually, yes, you can't make it work if you're never both going to commit. And God did that for us. But I believe that Tim wanted marriage so bad because he had experienced divorce so many times.
1: My mom married 9 times, my dad 5. So
2: yeah. That was an incredible thing.
1: Well, then my grandparents too, at age 18, they got a divorce after 37 years of marriage. So I didn't really see any what I would call stable marriages. Yeah.
0: So he continually said to me, I'm not going to do that to our kids. I'm not going to drag them through a divorce. He knew what that felt like. I had no idea. My parents were a long time married. My thought was, this isn't a good situation for our kids to be seen. I was kind of looking at it at that way. And I didn't know what divorce was. So I was the one that was throwing divorce out there a lot more. And I was told from people, you need to find yourself. And what does that even mean? Because we're really supposed to lose ourselves and find Christ.
1: We searched. We searched.
0: The search was on.
3: Well, and that's real. I mean, and I appreciate that. And there's people listening that don't have a deep commitment with the Lord, and they're trying to find themselves. Because friends of theirs have said, try to find yourself.
0: Find yourself.
3: So this is part of your testimony.
0: Yes.
3: And how long did that journey of finding yourself last? And the end, you went to a cul-de-sac called Jesus Christ Lane.
0: Right.
3: And there was no way out. So what happened there?
0: Well, that lasted the 27 years before we found Christ. Mm. And it wasn't only, you know, we filled that hole with drugs and alcohol and infidelity, but also go to college and take college classes. I would go to self-help seminars. You know, it was just that constant search. And then after Christ took us to our knees, which he basically did Tim, which brought me, it's like the search was over. We found our purpose.
3: You know, the thing that's fascinating is the way the Lord's working in both of your hearts prior to your commitment to him. There's obviously a stirring going on. The Lord is like reeling you in, which is what he does, you know. Mm-hmm. The best thing you can do if you don't have a relationship with Christ is say, Lord, just show me yourself. And God will do that. It sounds like you guys are in that spot. Just to kind of give it some framework again, I mean, you're drinking heavily, your business is crumbling, you're concerned about the kids and the marriage, which is super broken, but you're willing to stick with it and find answers. Where does God show up more prominently for both of you, and how did that happen, and when did it happen?
1: Well, that was a process. When we were in Mexico, I was served on a board, and there's a bunch of people on that board, and a friend of mine who I was trying to get more drugs because my doctor wasn't going to give me any more Xanax. I said, I need Xanax. And he even talks about this. There's videos in our book, and he even talks about this when I came to him. And he said, you know, Tim, he said, I'll get you the drugs. No problem. But I want you to consider something. Would you consider reading the Bible? I said, Bob, I went and bought one. I'm reading 70 pages a night, whiskey in one hand, Bible in the other. I'm not getting a thing from this thing. I'm not getting anything.
3: Well, he was your drug dealer, so this is all kind of odd.
1: Well, he was doing that as a friend, because you could get it in Mexico you could literally get it over the counter in Mexico. So he said, you know, when I got really down and out, I started reading the Proverbs, I read one every day, and I didn't know if the Proverbs was in the Bible, what he was even talking about. And he said, just, you know, there's 31 of them, and I would consider doing that and seeing if that would work. And so, you know what, I'll think about it, because no one's going to tell me what to do. And so we leave Mexico, which I was a mess in Mexico.
3: And what year is this now?
1: This was early 2009, right after my brother died, because I thought things would be better once he died, and they didn't. I mean, the pressure
3: kept spiraling
1: still,
3: down.
1: It was just bad. We got on the airplane, for example, and I want to kind of seize this moment. We had a first class seat, and as soon as they closed the door, I started sweating, shaking, completely freaking out, to where I was so claustrophobic, where even my socks on my feet made me feel claustrophobic. Think about that. I couldn't tie shoes. I couldn't have my shoes tied because I would itch or whatever. It just really messed me up. And so I'd start drinking right away, and the flight attendants would give it to me because I was a mess.
3: Yeah.
1: Well, we got off that plane, and then we went to Bob, and our kids were with us too. And I mean, I was so OCD or whatever you want to call it, where I needed some lip stuff for my lips. We went to 5 stores to find lip stuff.
3: Lip balm?
1: Yeah, lip balm, just because my lips were chapped. And I wasn't going to stop until I found the kind of

0: wanted. And so I just kept, that's how bad I was.
1: Kind of manic.
0: And so when we left, exactly. So when we left Mexico, God said, you know, Bob mentioned that, you know, maybe I should read the Bible and read a proverb a day. Would you read it with me? Mm-hmm. And it was a moment there, Kath. I don't want to take this away from Kath.
2: But don't.
0: Yeah.
2: Let me say it.
0: Okay, you say it.
3: This is good.
2: Because I remember this moment when he asked me to read the Bible with him. And there was just something in me that was like, when I think back to it, that was like the sexiest thing Tim had ever done. Like, huh. I felt like for the first time in our marriage, he was doing something that was right, leading me in the right way. Huh. And I think I was just craving that because, you know, I think because of my upbringing, there would be times when I would get a Bible and I would say, I'm going to start reading the Bible. And I would start, I'd usually do this in January. I'd start reading the Bible in Genesis and got about halfway through and never went any further. And I even have a Bible that my mom gave me, and I opened it years later, and she wrote in there to my spiritual daughter, and she saw something in me. But when he asked me, it was just, I was craving that. I was craving for my husband to do something godly with me, and I didn't even know that. So it was an amazing time for us. And we started that day. We started with chapter one of Proverbs, and
0: we found out who wrote them and all that stuff, because
2: we were blown away by right. Proverbs,
3: right?
2: And it made so much sense. We would look at each other like, "Wow, that's
0: in the Bible.
2: That makes sense. Like, we've never read this before." And
0: when I was a kid growing up, I remember my grandma. She had this family Bible. It was a big one. It's 1936. We still have it now. It was called the Family Bible, and I went to grab it one time. She goes, "Oh no, we don't touch that. I only opened it up to write marriages and deaths and stuff like that." So I never, Bibles were just something you didn't touch, is what I thought. And so we're actually reading God's word. And I went through a thing where I was trying to lose weight. And the thing I was doing, it was called Advocare. And it was a 30-day cleanse. So no drinking during those 30 days. So all of a sudden, I'm not drinking at all for 30 days. We're reading the Bible. And I'm starting to get better. And then things started to spin a little different. I had a good friend. I remember his name is Bill Voris. He was a pastor that walked my brother through his death in hospice. Mm-hmm. He was there every day. And so I really liked this guy. And he reminded me of my pop. Same, he was 140 pounds, 5'7". They looked alike. Huh. There was a lot of similarities there. Only this guy had a relationship with the Lord and my pop didn't. And so Bill asked me, he said, "Hey, Tim, I want you to go to grief counseling. You need to do this." And I said, "Well, tell me about that." And he said, "Well, I have a group starting. You lost me at group. I'm not going to do any group thing." And he said, "Well, what if we did it one-on-one?" So I said, "Sure, I'll do that." And so we started. And after a few times, Bill said to me, "I'm going to close the door this time. Your claustrophobia and anxiety seems better. I need you to really hear me. I've never had this conversation with another man, and it's really important. I want you to hear it." He said, "Tim, the Lord's got a calling on your life, and it's a big calling, and it's not here. You need to go find yourself a Jesus-loving, Bible-teaching church and figure out what that calling is."
3: Wow. And he was working at the church you guys were going to?
0: He was the
3: to.
0: Associate pastor.
3: Different church.
0: Yeah.
1: Oh.
2: He was at this Lutheran church.
0: Yeah. Wow. He was an interim pastor at this church. And then I had too much pride to say I didn't know what a calling was. Mm-hmm. So I went home was raised in the church. I went home to Kath and said, "Hey, Bill said this, and what do you think? What's a calling, by the way?" She goes, "Well, I don't know either. We'll find out."
2: It sounds good. And I even said, I thought every church was a Jesus-loving Bible-teaching church. I just thought that.
3: Huh. Right.
2: I assumed when we went to church and we sat down in that church, everybody was going to be in heaven with us. That when we all died, we just didn't understand. So, but it was exciting. It was like, let's go find a calling. Let's go find our calling.
3: Well, we need to tie that in a bow. I'm assuming you found a good church then.
0: Well, we ultimately we did find a church, but it was kind of funny how we found it. Our niece had been going there, and she said, "Why don't you go?" So we decided to go there, and it was actually in a casino. But that's where the church was, so it didn't matter that it wasn't in a big building. We go on this deal, and so we're going, and they start talking about this Christmas concert they're going to have. And you guys, this is just phenomenal how it is. I look back at that, the Christmas concert, they wanted people to set up and tear down and serve. And I said, "Well, I'm not going to do that, but we'll pay extra money for the tickets."

0: We'll help that way.
1: We'll pay for the servers.
0: And we'll go.
1: Yeah.
0: And so we go to 2009. We go through this whole concert. And I'm listening to the music, and they're playing, and it's just a really cool concert. Well, then all of a sudden, at the very end, they said, I've never heard before. And I literally feel something happen inside me, like something came inside me. And I know now it was the Holy Spirit. And I reached down to Kath with tears in my eyes. I said, babe, our lives are, and we're going to go to this church, and we're going to serve here. And this, and things are going to change. I want you to know that. Mm-hmm. This is on December 21st of 2009. Still makes me emotional to talk about
1: it. No, I can see that and the power of that. You know, so many people wonder, am I a Christian? I made a commitment. I got baptized. And somebody once gave me great insight. It was a pastor in San Diego. I used to go to their church before I was married. He said, changed life is a changed heart. Yeah. If you're wondering, am I a believer? Are you moving in a positive direction toward the Lord and His character? Mm. That's a changed heart, where you're not lost in the fog, steps toward Him. And that's a beautiful expression of
0: that. Well, a cool backstory to that, and this is probably pretty cool because we didn't know this when we were writing the book, but when we did the videos for the book, Mel was in one of the videos, one of the QR code videos. Mel was doing the video, and he said, Tim, I want you to know that song was not even one of the charts we were going to do that night.
1: Oh, man.
0: And he said, crazy. In fact, we had people chanting, Lighthouse, Lighthouse, Lighthouse. And went back to the music director, Mark Levain, and said, hey, can you do this song, The Lighthouse? He goes, sure. Because it was not planned. So that's the last song they did. And I'd never heard it before. So it's kind of interesting how God...
1: He does. He's creating a tapestry in everybody's life. We don't know how that works and how he manages all that, but this is what he does. And a person who may not be perfect, nobody's perfect. Right. We're all sinners saved by grace. He steers us toward him, and it's a beautiful thing.
0: Well, I was never even attracted to worship music at all of any kind. I mean, my kind of music was definitely not worship music.
1: Right.
2: Earth, Wind,
0: and Fire. Earth, Wind, and Fire. Music, and so I actually thought worship music was kind of weak. I love it now, but that's why that song, how could that song even be something that would grab me like it did, but the Lord just reached right in.
1: Used it.
0: Yeah.
1: You talk about stakes. Describe stakes in the ground. What does it mean?
0: Well, we did that later in the book after we had come to the Lord and started to do things different. We realized we needed to do some radically transformed things in our marriage for next generation and people to see that there was a change. And so we had to make some what I would call non-negotiables in our marriage, and we had to agree on it too. And so we made 8 stakes in the ground. There's a 9th one regarding the Sabbath, but we did these things realizing that we have to frame it up to where it's easy. And people can make their own stakes, or they can use ours, but no stakes in the ground life. I don't know who you're modeling to, but that's not good. You got to have some kind of something going on.
1: Kathy, let me ask you, because one of those stakes, I think, was about the boundaries you need to put in your life. We talked a bit about Tim, but you were also in that same space, and that became one of the stakes for you, correct?
2: Right. Boundaries are so important. And I think even if you haven't dealt with infidelity in your marriage, boundaries are important. God, for us, you have to have healthy boundaries in your marriage. And for Tim and I, we don't meet with the opposite sex. We don't do coffee or lunches with the opposite sex alone. You know, our computers, our phones are completely open. We have, you know, the things that we did to each other. It's amazing to think about the power of God, because the things that we went through and that we did to each other, when I think about the person I trust the most is Tim. Is my husband, and that's only because.
0: And I agree with that. Me too.
2: Yeah, it's that, and that's only because of what Christ did in our marriage. Mm.
1: Well, and there's more to the story. I mean, we haven't delved in. We're kind of giving it in pieces, and I want to continue next time.
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1: Who are you?
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1: How are you treating other people? Do you have ease, patience, faithfulness, goodness, joy, you know, the whole lot? And if it's not growing, maybe something's gone a bit askew.
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0: Jesus. Here on Sunburnt Souls, we explore life, faith, and our mental well-being. 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
1: The other day, we had a brown snake cruise into the inside like normal people. We jumped up on the coffee table so we could film it. Only later did it hit me that the snake could climb that coffee table, no worries. The table wasn't safety. It just made me feel in control. And honestly, that's how I treat my mental health sometimes. I grab onto quick fixes like busyness or scrolling or food or whatever just to feel like I'm above my mental ill health, only to find out that it doesn't work. The hard way that real mental well-being isn't about avoiding the snake or pretending it's not there. It's about finding a foundation that actually holds when life gets messy. For me, that's been about faith and family and good. It'll be something else. Take some time to figure out your sure foundation today.
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1: 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Nahum 1.7.
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0: This is Hope with God. I am Wendy Palau. What's the most valuable thing you have? What or who do you love the most? The Apostle Paul wrote a letter to the early Christians in Philippi to encourage them to follow the way of Jesus. In it, he said, everything good he had was a loss compared to one thing, knowing Jesus. Not just serving Jesus, but knowing him. When he wrote these words, he was in prison. Everything was stripped away. How challenging for him. The truth is that everything we have, we will lose. And the people we love, they will go. But you will one day face Jesus at the end of your life. Nothing matters more than this when all is said and done. Will he know you as a friend and welcome you home? Always remember, there is hope with God.
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Patrick was visiting the largest slum in Africa, surrounded by devastating poverty, while listening to the beautiful singing of a church choir. In his words, it was like hearing heaven and seeing hell. Then God spoke. I'm Tanya Harris of God Conversations. Patrick says the voice was loud and clear. I remember these people. I want you to remember them. The moment Holy Spirit finished speaking, the singers switched from Swahili to English. Unbeknownst to Patrick, they'd been singing the words, "Remember me, God, remember me," over and over. That experience led Patrick to start a charity that continues to this day. Patrick's God conversation shows how God speaks to invite us into mission. God calls us to be the answer to someone else's prayer. We too are called to remember them. To join the journey of hearing God's voice for yourself, subscribe to our devotional plan at godconversations.com.

How are you? No, really. How are you? Overwhelmed? Stressed? Anxious? These days, it's so hard to afford the support you need.

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2: 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The Lord is my fortress, protecting me from danger. 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
1: A word on God's care. 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Matthew 6, verse 30.
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2: Who are you?
3: Yeah.
2: How are you treating other people? Patience, faithfulness, goodness, joy, you know, the whole lot. And if it's not growing, maybe something's gone a bit askew.
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2: 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Has God called you to a place of decisive obedience, but the raging waters of uncertainty or impossibility have created a standoff between you and God? 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
3: I'm wondering how many of us would testify to the fact that at some point in your life, in the past, you have faced an impossible situation. And you looked at that situation and you said, "It's impossible. There is no way out of this." And then you look back a little while later, and by God's grace and His power and His strength, you have crossed that river of impossibility. And then you look back and you say, "God did it." How many of you remember that exam that you thought you'll never pass? Or that loss that you thought you could never get over? Or that illness that you thought you'll never be able to overcome? Or that betrayal from which you thought you will never be able to recover? Or that deep anguish that you thought is going to undo you? Or that family crisis that you thought is going to crush you and crush everything that is near and dear to you? Or the swirling water of the river of false criticism and false accusations that you thought they were about to drown you and destroy you, but then God came into your life and supernaturally got you across the swirling waters? The rivers of impossibilities in our lives can do one of two things. They can either destroy us or they can strengthen us. And some people, of course, break under the strain, but then there are others who would say, "This is God's opportunity to manifest His power in my life." Some people drown in these rivers of impossibilities, but others see them as means by which they can swim upstream. Some people cave to these rivers of impossibilities, but then others say, "What a great opportunity for me to witness to the power of God working in my life. What a great opportunity to tell my coworkers and my neighbors and my friends and my schoolmates about the power of God working in me." It is often said that the difference between a live wire and a dead one is the connection. And those who see the rivers of impossibilities as God's opportunity to do great and mighty things are the very people whom God is pleased to use mightily in their lives. But there's something else I want to tell you about these rivers of impossibilities. That they often are used by Satan as an opportunity to silence us, to silence our witness, silence us from testifying to the forgiveness of God and the grace of God and the power of God that is working in our life. Satan can use these rivers of impossibilities to turn us inward instead of anticipating the power of God that is going to work in us. God wants you to cross these rivers so that you can testify to everyone who would listen to the power of God, to your fellow students and to the co-workers about the work of God in your life. Now, there are three very important things that you're going to notice here in the book of Joshua, chapter 3. Please turn to it in your Bibles and follow with me. Three things that you must understand and three principles that you must follow. First, you see there is a commissioning, verses 1 to 4. Secondly, there is the consecration, verses 5 to 13. And thirdly, there is the completion, verses 14 to 17. As soon as Joshua heard from those two guys who went behind enemy's camp into the enemy's territory, as soon as he heard that the people are terrified, he immediately commissioned the people to cross over into the river of impossibility. And the reason I'm calling it the river of impossibility is this, is the time in which God chose to let his people cross over. You see, this was the month of Nisan, that is March, April period of time. For if it was any other time, the cynics would have said, oh, well, they could have just swum across. But at this time of the year, it was the time when all the snow was melting over on top of Mount

But the current would move so fast that it would sweep anybody who would attempt to cross it at that period of time. And people avoided going anywhere near the river at that time. And I can only imagine some of these folks looking at this river of impossibility. And he would say, you want us to do what? Are you crazy? Why couldn't you wait till summer? Why couldn't we not wait for some other time? Why couldn't we just wait for a time when the circumstances are easier? Oh, beloved, listen to me. When you are facing your river of impossibility, your biggest temptation is to forget your commissioning by God to be His missionary in your workplace. God's commissioning of you to be His apostle in your school. God's commissioning of you to be His minister in your neighborhood and with your environment, wherever you may be. You are tempted to say, man, I've got my fair share of problems. This is not a very good time. I can't witness for God right now. This is not a good time right now. The circumstances are not convenient right now. The circumstances are not conducive right now. I need to wait for a little bit. But listen to me. You know, God anticipated the Israelites' fear. He anticipated their doubt. He anticipated their dread. He anticipated all of that, as just as He anticipates your fear and your doubt and your dread. And so He commands Joshua to send the priests first with the Ark of the Covenant on their shoulders. Now remember, God commanded Moses to get that box. And in it, there is the Ten Commandments. In it, there is the jar full of the manna to remind them of God's provision. In it, there was a staff. But above all, the Ark of the Covenant symbolized the presence of God amidst of His people. Above all, it reminded every time they had the covenant, they had victory. This Ark represented the presence of God. And as if God is saying to them, listen to me, as if God is saying to them, look, I'm going to go ahead of you. I'm going to prepare the way for you. I'm going to show you what my presence means and want to show you my presence is all about. I'm going to guide your way. I'm going to lead your way. What a great God we have. What a great God we have. He knew that they were going to unfamiliar territories. He knew that they were going to unknown places. He knew that they were going to enemy-held territories. He knew that they did not know which direction to go. He knew that they were timid and they were hesitant and they were doubting. And so He said, I'm going way ahead of you, 3,000 feet to be exact, ahead of you. I know some of you have said to me, as I began the series of messages of challenging you to be an apostle at your workplace, some of you said, you know, the problem is we feel inadequate, we feel fearful, we feel apprehensive. Beloved, listen to me. What you need to know is this. Whenever you face a river of impossibility in your life, you must be able to hear the voice of God saying to you, don't be afraid because I'm going ahead of you. Don't be terrified for I will make a way for you. Don't fret for I will be way in front of you. Be strong, be courageous, just follow me. First there was the commissioning. Then there's the consecration. Verses 5 to 13 of Joshua chapter 3. When the day of the crossing of the river came, that river of impossibility, Joshua did not say, now boys, now I want you to start sharpening your sword or your spears. He did not say that. Now boys, I want you to start polishing your shields. You've got to be ready for the battle. He did not say, now boys, I want you to gear yourself up for battle as they used to. He never said, now, how many of you can swim? No. He said, consecrate yourself. Why? Oh, listen to me. The battle that is a spiritual battle requires God's supernatural.

supernatural power. It is a battle that is in the human impossibility. And in order to receive victory in the spiritual battle, to receive victory crossing the river of your impossibility, what is required is not strategy. What is required is not techniques. What is required is not clever thinking. What is required is not 10-year study plan. What is required is not outfoxing your opponent or outfoxing your enemies. No, no, no. He said, for spiritual victory over the rivers of impossibilities, what is required is consecration. What is required is surrendering to the will of God in your life. What is required is being set aside for God. What is required is walking blameless before God. What is required is the anticipation of what God is going to do or can do for you. It is required, not half-hearted commitment. Often the rivers of impossibilities in your life and in mine are God's opportunity for each of us, for Him to act on our behalf. But they're also supposed to bring us closer walk with God. They are supposed to bring us to a closer examination of ourselves and our lives. They are supposed to bring us to the point of giving up sins that have entrenched in our hearts, for which we have rationalized long time ago. They are supposed to bring us to the point of trusting God completely with all that He has entrusted us. They're supposed to bring us to the point of removing these idols and these strongholds that long ago have established beachhead in your life and in mine. I want to issue a challenge for you today, for each one of us. If you have been ineffective for God in your life, if you have been spinning your wheels in your school, if you're going through the motions of being a Christian and going to this meeting and this gathering and that gathering, if you have ever, never been able to lead someone to Christ, listen to me. Ask yourself this question: am I consecrated to God? Have I given up idols in my life? Have I surrendered to the will of God in my life? And when you start doing that, watch out. Please watch out, because God is about to use you. You're about to become dangerous for Satan. You're about to deal Satan and his kingdom a blow. Watch out. God is about to use you. There is the commissioning. There is the consecration. But then in verses 14 to 17, there's a completion. There's a completion of the task. I can't even imagine. And you can see that as I sit there alone with God in preparation, reading the scripture and desiring to take it all into my life and into my heart. And I sometimes try to use my imagination, and I try to imagine these poor priests carrying that ark on their shoulder, and they're walking down the River Jordan, and and it's not stopping. This water's still going. And they go in, and they get closer and closer and closer to the water. Water still hasn't stopped. I just wonder what went through their mind. Did we hear Joshua right? Did Joshua hear God right? I mean, what's going on here? Nothing is happening. We're so close. Our feet are wet. And they get their feet wet, and they're getting closer and closer, and they're terrified. You know, it's funny. God sent the priests first in this case. Later on in the history of Israel, the priests wised up. And in the future battles, you know who they send first? The singers. They said, send the singers first. I just can't imagine them carrying this ark. It must have been one of the greatest tests of faith. I know how I would have reacted. And you know how you would have reacted too. Taking one step and then one back. Two forward, two back. Listen to me, beloved, listen to me. You know what most Christians do with the promises of God in the Bible? They underline them.
Isn't that nice? Isn't it sweet? They underline them in their Bibles. They may even color code them. But listen to me. What kind of faith is that? What kind of faith that all you do is you name it and then you claim it? What kind of faith is that? Real faith is acting on the promises of God. God promises and said, bring the tithe to the storehouse and test me. Christians underline it in their Bible. Isn't that sweet? That's nice of God. Oh, you know what? When my ship comes to port, I'll be able to give God. Let me ask you this. If you've never sent any ships out, how are you expecting some ships to come back? God promised to be with you when you speak a word on his behalf, when you testify to the forgiveness of your sins, when you testify to the fact that you have received eternal life because you've coming to Christ. And you know what believers do? They just underline them. I mean, this is just another sweet promise of God. Isn't that wonderful? How good God is. And they keep their mouth shut. They never risk. And I'm not talking about wild risk. And they say, oh, I just don't have the gift of witnessing. There's no such thing in the Bible. There's no such a thing as a gift of witnessing. God calls every single believer to be a witness. If your sins are forgiven, you are a witness. An eyewitness account of what happened. And if God forgave your sins, you're supposed to tell about that. You've received eternal life from his hand. You're supposed to tell about that. That's all you're supposed to do. That's what an eyewitness does. Faith is not taking wild risks. No. That's not the biblical faith. Faith is taking a risk that is firmly established in the solid rock reliability of what God had promised. That's what faith is all about. Even if you hesitate, God understands. Even if you hesitate, God is willing to strengthen you. Even if you doubt, God is there to strengthen you. Even if you're timid, God is there to strengthen you. Listen to me. As long as you are willing to get your feet wet, as long as you are able to put one foot in front of the other, as long as you keep moving in the right direction, as long as you can look at the river of impossibility in your life and you say, I'm stepping over you in Jesus' name. I am going to the enemies in Jesus' name. I am going to cross this river in Jesus' name. Look at verses 15 and 16 of chapter 3 of Joshua. Those two verses are enough to make you shout. Now the Jordan is at a flood stage during the harvest. By the way, they harvest in the spring in the Middle East, not in the fall like you do here. Now the Jordan is at a flood stage during the harvest. You see, God doesn't need any help. Yet as soon as the priests were carrying the ark, reached the Jordan, and their feet touched the water, their feet got wet. They didn't stare from a distance and said, oh, okay, at a miracle, now we can go. We saw it, we believe it, now we can do it. No, their feet got wet. Look at the verse. As soon as their feet touched the water's edge, the water from upstream stopped flowing. It piled up in a heap a great distance away, so the people crossed over. Can I get a witness? There's something else that crossing the River Jordan, the river of impossibility, is going to do to you. Listen to me carefully. When you cross over the river of impossibility in your life, and your river of impossibility may be different from my river of impossibility. When you cross that river of impossibility, it means there is no going back. There's no going back. There's no going back to the life of faithlessness. There is no going back to being silent about your salvation. There is no going back about into the spiritual wilderness. There is no going back to mediocrity. There is no going back to fear and timidity. There is no going back to ignoring those who are desperately want to hear the gospel message, and you are silent about it. My friend, God is calling you.

0: to cross the river of impossibility, whatever it may be in your life, because God intended to go ahead of you. And the reason for that is because God wants you to testify to His power in your life. God wants you to speak of Him. God wants you to love others on His behalf. God wants you to declare His mighty power. And that is why in chapter 4, God told Joshua to set up these memorial stones. Why? They're the act of witness, the act of testifying to the power of God. Generation after generation are going to come, and those stones will be testifying to the power of Yahweh, who dried up the River Jordan in the month of Nisan when it was flood time.
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2: In this bulletin, tech giants put on notice and a breakthrough in crime wars in Victoria. With the details, I'm Tracy Weir. Opposition leader Angus Taylor says he criticises rival One Nation with a heavy heart. Mr Taylor is trying to improve the coalition's standing in the polls as the party lags in third spot. Mr Taylor says he understands people are frustrated with the major parties, but One Nation is not the answer.
3: I say what I say about One Nation with a heavy heart, frankly. I say it with a heavy heart.
4: Why?
3: Because I know many of the good people I want voting for us I have been
4: supporting. So you're conflicted when attacking One Nation?
3: No, but here, I am not conflicted, and I'll tell you why. Because they do not have a plan for the future of this country.
2: One Nation has managed to capture coalition voters around the nation. Police have arrested a man believed to be one of the main players in Melbourne's hospitality wars. A 20-year-old Essendon man was taken into custody at his family home on Tuesday. He's accused of directing offenders through encrypted messaging apps under the username Combank. Detective Inspector Graham Banks says the alleged syndicate's leader is believed to be offshore and has links to exiled underworld figure Kaz Hamad.
5: We believe the person who arrested today is the main tasker of serious crimes in Victoria on behalf of the Commission, and the person offshore is the main person who's tasking those things into Victoria.
2: Detectives say the arrest is the biggest breakthrough so far in Operation Eclipse, with investigations ongoing. Tech giants are being accused of failing to combat sexual extortion on their platforms. eSafety has received more than 2,000 complaints in 6 months. Men aged 18 to 24 are the most frequent victims. The federal government may offer further fuel relief as hostilities intensify between the US and Iran. Drivers currently save 16 cents on each litre of petrol and diesel after the cut to the fuel excise was extended until August the 2nd. The cost of fuel will come under pressure with the Strait of Hormuz again closed to cargo ships. Amnesty International UK has expressed regret over the publication of a report that labelled dozens of Christian organisations as anti-rights. The report was hastily removed from Amnesty's website last week after it triggered a huge backlash. The organisation says the report had not gone through the proper internal checks before being published on its website. Many of the pro-life groups mentioned pointed out Amnesty doesn't recognise the rights of unborn children. An advocate has urged greater protection for religious minorities in Pakistan after two young Christian men were fatally shot while playing cricket. It happened in Balochistan province, where Muslim gunmen have been targeting Christians. Founder of advocacy group Lead Ministries, Sardar Mushtaq Gill, voiced concern over the security challenges in the region. Turning to sport, and in the AFL, Melbourne coach Stephen King says he hopes Tom Sparrow will be a one-club player as interest in the D's midfielder continues. The Bombers and Port Adelaide are reportedly both interested in the 26-year-old's signature. King says while he hopes he stays, he wants what's best for the unrestricted free agent.
6: He's in our leadership group. He's a massive part of the way we're playing at the moment, and the way I love a midfielder to be, a two-way runner that's unconditional in the way they go about it. So, yeah, he's all in every week he plays for us, and that's all I can ask as a coach.
2: The native South Australian has played a bigger midfield role this season following the departures of Christian Petrarca and Clayton Oliver. And Parramatta has confirmed the signing of Jerome Luai for the 2027 NRL season before shifting to the Chiefs in 2028. That's the latest Vision National News. I'm Tracy Weir.
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11: Partly cloudy today. High chance of showers along the coast. Only a slight chance for the rest of the region. Temps reaching between 13 and 18 degrees. If the rain doesn't hit you today, it is likely to hit you tomorrow. That's what the bomb is saying, and it is predicted that showers should remain until Saturday. And checking out the traffic across the region. It's looking good. It's looking great, in fact. Clear run across the Hunter. No issues to report. Even down through to the Central Coast and the M1. No drama as well. And as we look at our verse of the day, this one comes from Colossians chapter 3, verse 12. It says this: since God chose you to be the holy people he loves, you must clothe yourselves with tender-hearted mercy, kindness, humility, gentleness, and patience. You to be the holy people he loves, and that is our task. How today are you going to make sure, with God's help, to be that person that he's asking us to be? Check out more, Colossians chapter 3.
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13: Because mornings are better together. I'll never be the
11: same. We've reached the 15th of July, and here we go. 6:10 in the morning. It's off to a good start.

0: hopefully, for you. And if it isn't so far, maybe we can improve that, hey? Maybe we can start fresh now at 10 past six. Hello to you if you're returning from work. It's hard to get your head around if you're just headed out for the day that people are finishing their shift and will go home to try and sleep now. I am intimately acquainted with that lifestyle being, I remember when my husband did full-time night shift. Never a day shift, always a night shift. And at the time we had, I think it was two little ones, one that was a two and a newborn, and we were in a tiny house trying to keep those kids quiet while he slept in the day. Well, that's why I have jaw problems from clenching it now. It is good to be with you, though. Before we get into anything else, oh, let's take a moment and pray together. Will you join me? Lord, we come to you, and again, we want to say thank you. God, open our eyes to see the things that we can be thankful for. I pray for anyone who feels like they're in a bit of a pit at the moment, that they're surrounded by darkness, but I pray that, Lord, they would catch your hope and catch your light in the midst of it. I thank you that you never abandon us and you never leave us in our time of need. And we call out to you today and ask for your help. Ask for your direction and for your guidance, Lord. And as we read that verse today, I mean, I'm challenged, God, to be tenderhearted, kind, gentle, and all of that. We need your help. So, Lord, we ask for your help to be people who genuinely love the people around us today. God, we pray for our region again. We pray that it would be blessed. Protect us. Give us grace. Give leadership grace and direction and wisdom in decisions to make for our community. And Lord, we give it all to you. Trust that you are with us. In your name, Jesus, we pray all of this and everything else on our heart we give to you. Amen. Awesome to pray with you. Thank you so much. It's a real honor to start the morning in prayer together, or the evening if you are headed home from work and your shift is ending. But let's get into a devotion now. Here is Joyce Meyer.
1: Welcome to 15 Minutes in the Word with New York Times bestselling author Joyce Meyer. On today's program, Joyce will be teaching from her series, What is Love? Anytime we are loving someone, God is there. Because love is not something God does, it's who He is. God is love. Wherever love is, God is. Now, here's Joyce with today's teaching.
2: God is love. I love that. You got to think about that for a while. Here's a story that makes the point. This was a story written by Leo Tolstoy about a shoemaker named Martin, but it's worth it. It begins with the background on Martin's life. He was a fine cobbler as he did his work and never promised to do anything that he couldn't do. He stayed busy with his work in his basement, which only had one window to see the feet of people as they walked by. He was still able to recognize most people by their shoes, as he had worked with most of the shoes at least once. He had a wife, but she died in their infancy except one three-year-old son. After he thought about sending him off to live with his sister, he decided to care for the child himself. Martin, however, was not destined to have a child, as his son died a few years later with a fever. Okay, now here's a man. He lost his wife and every child he had. He denied God, wondering how he could allow such a thing to happen to him. One day, a missionary visited Martin, and Martin told him all about his hardships, and the missionary told Martin he should live his life for God and not deny him, because God's will is the ultimate deciding factor in our lives. You see, really, it doesn't matter what I want or what you want. The only thing that matters is what God wants, because let me tell you something and get this clearly. When all of this is said and done and all of this world is currently passing away, the only thing that's going to be left is God. And you don't want to wait till then to try to get a right relationship with Him. We spend now getting ready for there. And even if you live to be 100, that's like one piece of sand on all the oceans and all the world compared to eternity. Forever is a long time. And I want to live it in the right place. So it's worth whatever I have to give up, whatever pride I need to swallow. It's worth saying I'm sorry when I need to. It's worth not hating people and forgiving people. It's worth obeying God.

He said, the only thing that really matters, Martin, is God's will. So the man suggested that he get a Bible and start reading it. So he bought a Bible. And at first, he only read it a little bit on holidays. But as he read more and more, it became his daily habit. His life began to be filled with peace and joy. After his day of work, he would sit down with a lamp and read. Well, one night, Martin read a passage about a Pharisee who had invited Jesus into his house. And in the house, a woman anointed and washed Jesus' feet with her tears. Well, Martin thought of himself as the Pharisee in that story, as he was living only for himself. Ask yourself, who are you living for? What are you living for? And even more importantly, what kind of a legacy are you leaving? When you're gone, what will you leave behind to be remembered by? See, I decided a long time ago, I thought, well, I want to leave 100 good power-packed books. And I'm way beyond that now. But, you know, most of the books that have impacted my life were books written in the 16th, 17th century. So if I work real hard now, I think people can be getting saved off my stuff 200-300 years from now if Jesus tarries. Amen. I've left instructions with my family. Keep my stuff on TV as long as you possibly can. And, you know, they don't have to know I'm dead. Dave listened to a guy on the radio for years that was dead and didn't know he was dead. They'll just think that I'm the never-aging woman. It's the word that helps people. And I've told them, if it gets to the point where you can't keep it on TV anymore, and if for some reason the ministry can't keep going, I want you to promise me that you will put all of my teachings online free of to listen to anytime they want to. That is my legacy. I have spent the last 45 years of my life studying the Word and teach people what God is teaching me. And I'm called to do it. I didn't just choose to do it. I'm called to do it. People ask me if I'm going to retire. I can't even imagine such a thing. What in the world? Retired. I hope I die doing this. When it's my time to go, I'd love to go preaching. My kids don't like it when I... Anyway, Martin thought of himself as the Pharisee, as he was only living for himself. As he slept that night, he heard the voice of God telling him that I'm going to tomorrow. God told him, I'm going to visit you tomorrow. Well, the next morning, Martin skeptically watched out the window for God. While he was searching for God, he saw Stefanovich show up, and Martin invited him in for a warm drink, and they talked for a little while. Martin told Stefanovich about Jesus and the Pharisee, and he was moved to tears, and he left thankful for his soul and his body. Martin later saw a young woman outside with a baby not properly dressed for the cold. He invited her in, gave her some food, warm clothes, money. Martin also told her about Jesus. She thanked him and left. Healing from an older woman, he went outside and settled their argument and extended love and compassion toward the both of them. Well, that night while Martin worked, he wondered why God had not visited him. Appeared to him in his home, whom he had showed hospitality to that day. They said that when he helped them, he was helping God. Martin then realized that God that day and accepted him very well. This is what we have to understand. We're all looking for God. Oh, I'd love to see Jesus. I wish he would come and jump on my bed and talk to me. You know, I hear these stories about people, oh, Jesus came and sat on the edge of my bed and talked to me for 30 minutes. Well, nothing like that's ever happened to me. You know, I'll just tell you, nothing like that's ever happened to me. I learned that I can see Jesus every day if I just love people, because God is love. I want you to get this. God is love. And anytime you're ready, God is there. Amen. So anytime you feel like you need a visit from God, just go do some random act of kindness for somebody. The world is hurting. We wait and look for all these spiritual things. Ooh. God, I want to feel you. I'll go do something for somebody.

0: Last night I read 1 Corinthians 13, 4 through 8. I'm not going to read it again. I'm sure that you're all pretty familiar with it. Love is patient, love is kind, love is humble, it's not jealous, not envious, it believes the best of everyone. Good stuff. But what does all that mean? Well, so we started last night, love is patient. Henry Drummond said, humble attitude of love. Oh, I wish I was one of those people that would have been born patient and easygoing and laid back. No, not me. I'm like, I care about everything. If it's not the way I like it, I'm going to change it. Patience is an attitude. This is from the Greek. Patience is an attitude that grows only under trial. So the only way that patience is to have trouble. Boy, you guys are so excited, I can hardly stand it. Do you know how hard it is to sell a teaching series, Patience? The only thing that I know of that's harder to sell is one on pride. You just might as well forget. I mean, I wouldn't even bother writing because nobody would buy it unless I hid it under another title. I could put the title on it, How to Be the Most Powerful Person on Earth, and people would buy that. But if you're learning how to love, not so interested in that. The Power of Thank You, I'm thankful enough. Don't need that. How to Become a Millionaire of that. I watch stuff. Like, we've got this, I forget what all these things are called. It's not Facebook, the, what are the little things? Instagram, that's it. Thank you. So they put titles on them, and it's interesting. I can tell where people are at spiritually by what they choose. And if you put anything on there that's not going to get them something, then the numbers of views go way down that day. Give them something, it blows up. I know we don't think we're that way, but we are. And so, love is patient, but it only grows under trial. It says, when you have trials, you should be exceedingly joyful, knowing that the trying of your faith worketh patience. And when you're patient, fully patient, mature, and you're perfect and entire, lacking in nothing. One translation says, wanting nothing. Can you imagine how much peace you would have if you wanted nothing and you were God gave you? My goodness, the discontentment can drive you crazy. Amen? It's patience under undeserved affliction. Patience in well-doing. It's a fruit of the Spirit. It perfects Christian character. It may involve waiting, but patience is not really waiting while we're waiting. Dave does better than me, I'll just tell you. He's better than me. Being patient during trials, we talked about that. Being patient with people, about that, I'm not doing it again. I got to get past page one. Being patient with yourself. Ephesians 1:6 says, being confident of this, that he who began a good work to completion until the day of Christ Jesus. So God is working in you, and God is changing you little by little. If you have come and set yourself here today to hear the word, you have taken your Saturday morning that you could have used for many other things, and you love God enough that you obviously want to grow. I hope you came besides just to see me in person. Or to see if I really look like I look on TV or whatever, you know. That. If you're going to come to one of my conferences, come because you want to learn.
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0: News. The federal government may offer further fuel relief as hostilities intensify between the US and Iran. Drivers currently save 16 cents on each litre of petrol and diesel after the cut to the fuel excise was extended until August the 2nd. The cost of fuel will come under pressure with the Strait of Hormuz again closed to cargo ships. Victorian public school teachers will hold a 24-hour statewide strike next Thursday over pay and conditions. A charity memorial garden has been targeted by thieves in western New South Wales. Plants worth $2,000 have been stolen from the National Association for Loss and Grief Garden in Dubbo. A popular Toy Story 5 collector cup sold at Hoyts is being recalled nationwide due to dangerous manufacturing defects. Product watchdogs warn the character figurines on the cups can easily snap into small pieces, posing a fatal choking hazard to young children. Sport and Greater Western Sydney's Lockie Whitfield is on track to return for Sunday's game against the Bombers. More details soon.
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6: Partly cloudy today. High chance of showers along the coast. We've only got a slight chance of rain for the rest of the region. Temps hitting between 13 and 18 degrees across the Hunter. Does look like if the rain's not hitting you today, it will hit you tomorrow is what the bomb is predicting. Rain for tomorrow, Friday and into Saturday as well. But let's check out the traffic. And it's all looking beautifully smooth across the region. No issues to report. We've got a clear run all the way through to Singleton. No drama getting from Nelson Bay through to Tomago and the M1 nice and clear if you're trying to get down to the Central Coast or Sydney. As usual, though, if you do find yourself in a traffic jam you want to warn others about, shoot through a text 0435 777 997.
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6: Oh, they are better together. It's just you and me, though, this morning. Aaron back on board next week. We've kind of taken turns to have a week off. I don't know. It's interesting. I was thinking about it this morning. I'm like, I wonder if it's just better if... to have nothing than not have one of us. I don't know. It's been interesting doing the show by myself, but I am looking forward to my partner in crime being back on board and regular Fresh Start back next week. But don't worry, we're not missing your favourite segments that you hang out for. The most commented on, participated in segment has to be the Wednesday Whittle.

to it this morning, Wednesday Whittle, Chloe edition. Can you figure out what suburb in the Hunter this cryptic clue is describing? I'm going to send you for a free round of coffees if you can solve it. Now, the clue is this: the soundtrack to an Australian surprise. The soundtrack to an Australian surprise. What suburb in the Hunter am I? Solve it by calling now on 1300 777

99.7. The soundtrack to an Australian surprise. What suburb in the Hunter region am I? Let's see if the fresh starters can get it early this morning.

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1: I love when I've stumped the early, fresh early starters with the Wednesday Whittle. I gave you a couple of minutes to think it through, but window has closed and it has not been solved yet. You can ponder it for a little while. Call me in half an hour. To solve it, if you think you know what suburb this is, the soundtrack to An Australian Surprise is going to give you another opportunity to solve that in 30 minutes, time between 7 and 7.30. Coming up next, though, I've got a worship moment for you, a brand new song that's been released with an awesome backstory. But to take us there, here's Brooke Fraser with her song, Albertine.

0: Beautiful song that takes me back, Brooke Fraser, Albertine. Now, I don't know if you've heard the name Corey Ashbery. Sometimes I bring him up because I find him a really interesting guy. You might know one of the songs that he wrote, Reckless Love, and whether you love it or hate it, because, man, it was... It was really polarizing, especially when it first came out. He has penned some massive hits in the Christian music sphere. Whether or not he wants to be known as a famous artist is another question, though. His story includes getting really jaded with the whole Christian music industry, the worship music industry, and ending up in somewhat of a darker place, being quite skeptical of a lot of things, never doubting his faith, but the industry for sure. It's been an incredible intervention of a fellow artist, Forrest Frank, who's kind of brought him back off the brink of jumping out of the whole thing and really inspired him to lean back into developing songs that can be used to glorify God in churches around the world. He's just released a new album. It's called Outsing the Angels. And I love the heart behind it. It echoes something that has been really weighing on me for a number of years now. This is what he has to say about one of his key songs in his new album, his song Holy, Holy, Holy.
1: I got a song coming out tomorrow, and that song... it's just about Jesus. There's not a word about us. We, me, my story, my journey. Don't get me wrong, those things, they have their time and place. But this song is just about the glory and the beauty of Jesus. That's the whole song. That's it. There isn't a single line about us, and that's the point. That's the song. He is the subject. He is the beginning and the end. He's everything. The four living creatures in Revelation 4, they don't sing about themselves. They don't wax eloquent about the wisdom that they're gaining from their trials and tribulations. They just simply sing, holy, holy, holy. And this song, Holy God, is our attempt to join in on that. There's no one like him. And that's it.
0: I absolutely love that sentiment. Sometimes we've just got to let go of ourselves, just put the sole focus on the Lord. And no matter the circumstances that you're facing, when we can fix our attention beyond us and onto God, it honestly is a beautiful way to heal in some ways. So my encouragement to you this morning in this worship moment that we've got, this couple of minutes, why not let go of what the day holds and just fix your attention on God? This is Corey Ashbery, Holy, Holy.

0: It's Corey Ashbury. It's his new one, Holy Holy. Check out the new album.
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0: This morning, we're going to head to the news now, but on the other side of this, Wednesday Whittle and a whole lot more.
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3: In this bulletin, AI, the focus of a key speech by the Prime Minister, and the Royal Commission into Anti-Semitism continuing. With more, I'm Tracy Weir. A new office will be established within the Prime Minister's department to oversee Australia's AI strategy. Michael Packey has details.
4: The PM will deliver a key speech today outlining the government's artificial intelligence policy. Anthony Albanese is advocating for a whole-of-government approach which will ensure standards are coordinated across the board. Mr Albanese claims Australia will be the first country in the world to create a single national framework known as the Office of AI that will operate from his department. The government says it will collaborate with business, unions and workers on the best way to implement policies amid growing concern about the impact of the technology on jobs.
3: Michael Packey with that report. Melbourne University Interim Vice-Chancellor Professor Glyn Davis is today expected to give evidence at the Royal Commission into Anti-Semitism. Professor Stephen Praw yesterday told the inquiry pro-Palestinian protesters invaded his office on campus. He said while some students were disciplined over the incident, up to 15 of the protesters were never identified. Australians have made more than 2,000 complaints about sexual extortion over a period of 6 months. Men aged 18 to 24 were the most common victims targeted by scammers demanding money. Communications Minister Annika Wells says tech companies must address the issue.
5: This is some of the most heinous content and conduct that we see online. And yet, the report has found that big tech is simply not doing enough. They have the tools, they have the resources, and yet they are choosing not to use them with full effect.
3: Most of the criminality occurs on dating platforms and Instagram. Christian commentator and pastor Stephen McAlpine has been appointed Movements Director at the Australian Christian Lobby. That includes helping run The Download, a residential training program to equip young Christians aged between 18 and 25 to effectively engage in the public square, in conjunction with the Lachlan Macquarie Institute. Mr McAlpine explained to Vision Radio what that involves.
6: Running The Download has been in the past and will continue to be looking at how we help Christian young people figure out how to be the Daniel in Babylon, not in a scared way, but how do you lean into the public square in a way that is compelling and courageous? It's not just downloading information into your brain, it's how you engage with other people as Christian community.
3: A week-long download is being held next month. The US president has backed down on his proposed toll on the Strait of Hormuz. Donald Trump suggested that he would impose a 20% fee on all cargo vessels in the key shipping lane to cover the cost of the United States being a guardian of the area. He says in the 24 hours since he floated the idea, he's been contacted by leaders of Gulf states promising an alternative.
7: And we would like to invest tremendously in the United States as opposed to charging a fee. And I like that, actually, because I don't think anybody should be able to charge a fee for the Strait or for any other Strait relationship.
3: The Strait is once again closed. Sport and the Wallabies are in Perth preparing for this weekend's Nations Championship test against Italy. Wallabies lock and Western Force captain Jeremy Williams looking forward to playing for his country at his home stadium.
8: It's always special to get back to Perth, and especially at HBF. It's a ground that a few of us know really well, so that'll be really exciting. And then, you know, also the girls are playing. That'll be pretty cool to see them out there playing, and it's going to be special.
3: The Wallabies have registered just one win from their past 10 test matches. That's the latest Vision National News. I'm Tracy Weir.
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0: We've got a partly cloudy day ahead of us today. High chance of showers along the coastal fringe, and have had reports that looking in Anna Bay, it is grey, overcast, and it has started raining already. Only a slight chance of rain for the rest of the region, though temps topping out between 13 and 18 degrees. The Bureau of Meteorology is predicting, though, that tomorrow, very cloudy and a high chance of showers across the entire region. That high chance of showers continuing into Friday and Saturday as well. But let's check out traffic across the region. And it's all looking like it's running beautifully, smoothly this morning. No incidents to report. We've got a clear one run down the M1 through to Sydney. And no issues between Nelson Bay and Tomago. And out to Singleton, we've got a clear run as well. Of course, if you do find yourself in a traffic jam, you want to warn others about, just shoot through a text 0435 777 997.
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0: Let's check out our verse of the day. This one comes from Colossians chapter 3, verse 12. It says, put on then, as God's chosen ones, holy and beloved, compassionate hearts, kindness, humility, meekness, and patience. Now, would you say any of those wonderful words describe you? Are you compassionate? Are you kind? Are you humble, meek, patient? Well, that's our challenge for today. With God's help, we will become more like that. And that is how God is asking us to be. If you want to check out more, head to Colossians. Again, that's chapter 3.
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15: Because mornings are better together.
0: They are. So good to be hanging out with you this morning. It's 7:08 on the 15th of July. And look, it's a little bit of a gloomy start to the day, but don't let that get you in bad spirits. I guess, as Forrest Frank sang to us before, what can we be thankful for? I mean, it's not Thankful Thursday, but we can really be thankful all week, can't we? Now, I'm thankful for this next song that's coming up. I do love myself a bit of John Reddick. Let this one encourage you as it takes us to the Wednesday Whittle, which is coming up next. It's John Reddick, Holding On.

0: Let's get straight into it this morning.
1: Riddle me this, riddle me that.
0: I've stumped the people so far with my Wednesday riddle. What you're going to do is figure out which suburb in the Hunter region this cryptic clue is describing. If you're the first to call 1-300-777-997, correctly identify the suburb. A round of coffees, thanks to Zaki Espresso, is all yours. All right, let's get to it. None of the fresh early starters, the early ones. Managed to get this one, so it's all yours if you can get your brain ticking this early in the morning. All right. The soundtrack to an Australian surprise. The soundtrack to an Australian surprise. What suburb in the Hunter region am I? Call now if you think you've got it. 1-300-777-997.

0: Well, still up for grabs. A round of coffees thanks to Zaki Espresso. If you can tell me what the suburb name is in The Hunter. Here's the cryptic clue. The soundtrack to an Australian surprise. I've got Samuel on the line. How are you going this morning, Samuel? You're kind of muffled in and out, but we'll take your guess anyway. What do you think the suburb name is?
1: Bellburn.
0: There we go, Bellburn. Now talk.
1: I remember it used to be a food.
0: Yeah.
1: And then there's like all the birds sitting there every morning.
0: You know what? I don't mind it. I don't mind a good kind of stab. Feel where you got that from. Unfortunately, that's not the suburb we're after this morning, Samuel. Sorry.
1: All good.
0: Thanks so much for playing along. Look, it's not what suburb is it? Help us out. The soundtrack to an Australian surprise. What suburb in the Hunter region am I? I'm going to keep the lines open for a couple more minutes and then it's done and dusted. I'm going to give people later another chance to play along. So if you think you know what it is, call now. 2 minutes to do it, to figure it out. 1-300-777-997.

round of guesses for this segment. The cryptic clue is the soundtrack to an Australian

0: surprise. What suburb in the Hunter region am I? If you're the first to call 1-300-777-997, you walk away with a round of coffees. Thanks to Zaki Espresso and also the incredible knowledge that you are a Will extraordinaire. It's a select, very small club of people who can figure these ones out, and it could be you. Again, that clue, the soundtrack to an Australian surprise. Welcome to the show, Helen. What you up to this morning?
1: Well, I'm just having my coffee at the moment.
0: Yeah, not how. And how do you take? How do you take that, Helen?
1: I have it white with two sugars that are flat, like not a whole heap of sugar, just. Even teaspoons.
0: Yep. Have to clarify that to let everyone know that you're not a sugar addict, that it is reasonable.
1: Not all the time,
0: but this morning. All right, Helen, the soundtrack to an Australian surprise. What suburb in the Hunter region am I?
1: I'm saying that you're at, where are you at? You're at West Mayfield.
0: All right, talk us through.
1: Well, I heard the name. Is it Zaki?
0: Zaki Espresso is where the gift vouchers to. Yeah.
1: Yeah, and I thought, hey, that's a great name. So I just I've seen the name Zaki as I've been driving along. Zaki Espresso.
0: It's a great place to get a coffee.
1: I've seen the name Zaki to tell you. Yeah, and so that's what's made me say it, because I generalise a lot.
0: Yeah, yep. West Mayfield.
1: Yep.
0: It's not West Mayfield this morning, Helen. Unfortunately, but I want to say a massive thank you for crossing that suburb off the list and doing the rest of us a favour as we narrow it down. Thanks for playing along.
1: Okay. Thank you also. Have a great day.
0: Yeah, you too, Helen. Enjoy that coffee.
1: Oh, thanks. Yeah, it'll wake me up, huh?
0: Yeah, exactly. All right, not West Mayfield. Let's head back to the lines. Dean, do you think you know what it is this morning?
2: Well, I hope so.
0: So, okay, the soundtrack to an Australian surprise. What suburb am I?
2: Okay, so I thought of the song Waltzing Matilda starts out, "Once a jolly swagman camped by the Billabong." And Billabong sounds very similar to Currumbong. So my guess is Currumbong.
0: I love it. I love that reasoning. But it's not correct this morning. I tell you what, Dean, when you find out what it is, though, you'll be like, whoa. You are the closest so far this morning. Not Currumbong. All right, you're going to have to get that brain working in extra overdrive, Dean.
2: Okay, thank you.
0: Thanks so much for playing along. All right, not West Mayfield Currumbong, not Bellbird. Have a think. We're going to give you a chance in the next 30 to try again, see if you can solve the Wednesday Whittle. Of course, if you're not tuned in and you moved on with your day and you're still thinking, what was that suburb? It will be posted on our Facebook stories, Rima's Facebook. So don't worry. The answer is publicised, so it doesn't leave you hanging. Wednesday Whittle back in another 30 minutes.
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0: Natalie Lane, The Long Way. A bit of a news report for you. Not up at 5 o'clock this morning to catch the World Cup semi-final. France went down. Oh, spoiler alert. Turn off your radio if you're going to watch this later. Good. France went down 0-2. Look, it was, I felt like a little bit of a walkover. Don't ask me how I managed to watch but while also doing my job here. But I can report Spain well and truly the deserved winner of that game. They head to the World Cup finals. But don't worry if you missed AM game today. There's one tomorrow. The other semi-final between Argentina and England played tomorrow morning, 5 o'clock. Look, if you work with someone who is into the World Cup, this is a this week for them. Multiple 5 a.m. starts before their workday. Just going to say, give them a little bit of grace. Or if someone's suspiciously calling in unwell, today, figure out what that's about. Also, just another heads up. Nina, love the track. Traffic update. She said that there's traffic built up on Link Road in Newey. Giving everybody a heads up, she's reported traffic built up on Link Road in Newey. But let's head to the news now. Heaps more on the way. Great to be hanging out with you this morning.
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3: News: a new office will be established within the Prime Minister's department to oversee Australia's artificial intelligence strategy. The government says it will collaborate with businesses, unions and workers on the best way to implement policy about the impact of technology on jobs. Australian drivers are being warned they could be paying almost $2 a litre for fuel as the conflict in the Middle East reignites. The oil prices surged by more than 10%, started trading further strikes. The New South Wales Health Minister is warning a generation of young people is becoming hooked on nicotine amid the rise in illicit tobacco sales. Ryan Park fears the decades of weights is being undone by the prevalence of cheap cigarettes and other products.

0: A bird recovered from a beach on the Sunshine Coast has now tested negative to H5 bird flu. To sport, and in cricket, by 6 wickets in their first one-dayer in Edgbaston. That's the news and sport headlines. I'm Tracy Weir. More details soon.
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4: Partly cloudy today. Expect showers if you're along the coast. Only a slight chance of rain for the rest of the region, with temps maxing out between 13 and 18 degrees. The Bomb is predicting, though, a cloudy kind of rest of the week. Very high chance of showers across the Hunter starting tomorrow and through to Saturday. Let's check out traffic across the region. And it looks like it is a fairly smooth run across the region. We have had reports that there is a traffic build-up along Link Road in Newey, but as far as the rest of the region goes, looking mighty smooth. So enjoy that clear run that you've got this morning.
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4: Good to be with you at 7:35 on the 15th of July. Are you one of those people when you've got to sign a document and it requires not only your name and your signature but a date? I mean, that's pretty common, isn't it? I could probably count on one hand how many times I've been able to look at that and then quickly write down the date. I've always got to pull out a phone. I do the, oh, what month is it? What day is it? Ask somebody else. Then I do... This is revealing. Then if someone's like, well, it's the 15th of July, if it's a month that I haven't quite wrapped my head around, and I mean, I'm pretty old, I should be over this by now, but if they're like the 15th of July, I'm like, what number month is that? Like, I'll quietly just kind of move my fingers and count it out. January, February, March, April, counting them out. Oh, it's the 7th month. We're good. Surely, I'm not the only one that does that, am I? Surely not. Look, it is good to be with you on this 15th of the 7th. It's written in front of me, so I know it. And I hope that your morning is off to a good start. Let's get into some music. This is Ren Collective. It's their song, Evergreen.

0: So good to be hanging out with you this morning. Now, it's just me on the other side of the desk today, but I have a little bit of a refresh moment, something that's going to make you go,
1: Things that make you go,
0: Now, I hate this one.
2: I will just point out to all of our listeners, Chloe chooses what these things are. This is not being forced upon her.
0: That's a fair point. I hate this one because I'm terrible at it. Yeah. It might come as a surprise that I'm terrible at it, but I know I'm not alone.
2: Yep.
0: Says this, you must develop the ability to be disliked. Oof. In order to free yourself from other people's opinions.
2: Oh. Can we go back? This is live, but is there some way we can go back and not do this one?
0: Everyone loves you.
2: No, hit us with it again.
0: Okay. You must develop the ability to be comfortable with being disliked in order to free yourself from other people's opinions.
2: Yeah, I've got to be honest, that has been a tough journey for me. I'm both a people pleaser but also just worried about when I think someone doesn't like me.
0: I just think if everybody got to know me, like really, they'd like me. Like proper. They probably know me, they'd like me. But that's happened.
2: Yeah, and especially in the job we work in. Now, we're very thankful. We get such great feedback and positivity from our audience.
0: Oh, we're very grateful.
2: Thank you very much.
0: Because we're people pleasers, so when you tell us we're doing a good job, both of us just...
2: and to be honest, we don't really receive much, if any, negative feedback.
0: So if you've got some negative feedback,
2: no, feel free to train us in
0: this. Give us some practice in being disliked.
2: But it is risky to go... I think part of it is both... being confident in who you are and what you're doing.
0: Yeah.
2: I know here at Remo, like we get all kinds of opinions left, right and centre. And so we've had to kind of, at times we've worried every time someone's done and we've had to kind of go, okay, what are we here to do and do we back it? Is that just someone not liking it? Is there a valid concern that means we're on the wrong track and things like that? But I think that translates on the personal level to going, is that their issue or yours?
0: Yeah.
2: If it's because there's something about you that actually needs to change, like you're a rude person or you're a jerk, then by all means take that feedback on and do something with it. Doesn't like you because you're not their thing, that's their issue.
0: My husband's recommended a book for me to read quite a few times and I've never read it. It's the book, it's called The Courage to Be Disliked. I read that. What about the ability to be liked?

0: Yeah.
1: Now that's a book I'd read.
0: How to Win Friends and Influence
1: yes,
0: People.
1: Bring yeah, that one yeah. up. Because I think we have with being yeah. just like, oh, we're not talking about being mean. Again, as yeah. you said, we're talking about really loving people
0: yeah.
1: and maybe they misunderstand you.
0: Yeah, and we're not talking about a lack of self-awareness.
1: No,
0: you very much don't care whether people like you or not. But yeah, I think it is that comfortability. But I wonder if part of it is also knowing our identity in God. If that's so much 100%. Easier when you know if everyone around you, I mean, if you're negative, maybe there's some things you need to deal with. But if there's just someone that for some reason you do not click with and they do not like you, find your identity in God, not in what they say about you.
1: Yeah. And also, like, you have an opinion on yeah. everybody else's life, right? Everyone's got an opinion on what you're doing, whether you should be doing it, whether you are silly or stupid or you think too big or you think too weirdly or whatever. And if you're trying to please everybody's opinion, you'll actually just never do anything in life.
0: Yeah.
1: So find people who you trust and respect. And really value their opinion. I think it is very important to have good, trustworthy people around you that you will listen to. A crowd of people. Yeah. They're not going to lead you in the right direction. So develop in ourselves the courage to be disliked. You must develop the ability to be comfortable to be disliked in order to people's opinions.
2: Things that make you go.
3: Things that make you go.
0: And you can send through your negative feedback to 0435. I don't know what that number is, but we won't receive
1: Ring
0: it.
2: This is the Fresh Start.
4: I declare and I decree. Any chain that has been holding me. Any evil tongue. Easy. I said I rebuke you. You must leave my life. You are not welcome here. Lose your grip and set me free.

0: It's Leland Invisible. Now it's Wednesday on the Fresh Start, which means it's time for this.
1: Riddle me for me that.
0: Still not solved. It's still running. Had a lot of guesses, but we haven't quite nailed it. What we do on Wednesdays is I give you a cryptic clue. Name of a suburb in the Hunter, and you have to guess which suburb it is. The first to call 1-300-777-997 and correctly guess the suburb walks away with a Zaki espresso. Great little coffee shop there. Highly recommend. Have been a couple of times. Now, the clue this morning is the soundtrack to an surprise. The soundtrack to an Australian surprise. What suburb in the Hunter region am I? I've got some people keen to guess. Welcome to the show.
2: How you going? How did you know it's me?
0: I knew it was you. Your name came up with your number, and I know you're keen to solve it this morning. Now, the soundtrack is, what suburb am I?
2: Well, it's actually my daughter, Eliana, guessing, and she said Tallara.
0: Okay, talk us through that one.

0: Well, she says because I'm also thinking Talara, Galar. Galars are Australian. They're birds. So, yes.
1: I get it. Talara, Galar, Australian animal. Yes, yes. But eat this morning.
0: That's okay. I'll let her know.
1: Keep guessing. Keep that brain ticking along. Thanks for playing, Michelle.
0: All right. Thank you.
1: See you, Chloe. Bye. All right, heading to the next person ready to guess. Is it Samuel on the line? Yeah, okay, righto. The soundtrack to An Australian Surprise, what suburb?
2: Yeah, I think it's Boolaroo.
1: All right, talk us through Boolaroo.
2: Well, I don't know. It's a stab in the dark, but I thought, you know, Australian Surprise, boo, you know, scare, you know, sort of.
1: Samuel. Firstly, I want to say you've stabbed in the dark. And I tell you, if people want to do a stab in the dark, nailed it. Well done. You have actually managed to stab that thing in the dark. Okay. Now, Samuel, I need to talk you through the reasoning. Is you had for it?
2: Actually, just said that because we're on the way to work. And he's like, driving to like the ring up. But he was like, no, it's Boolaroo because you get scared by Boo. Boolaroo sounds close to Coorumbong because he heard the Coorumbong guest.
1: Yep.
2: That was his reasoning. He's like, oh, it might be that.
1: It's good reasoning, isn't it? Boo, yes, scare. So the clue is the soundtrack to An Australian Surprise. Surprise, Boo. La, soundtrack. Do, re, mi, fa, so, la, tito, la, la, la. Roo, Australian, making it Boolaroo.
2: That's a good one.
1: That's good. Thank you. It came from my brain this morning because Aaron, yourself a round of coffees. Thanks to Zaki Espresso. Samuel, I'll get you to hold the line and grab some details from you.
2: Yeah. Awesome.
1: There you go. As I said, doing a stab in the dark because you don't know if you just so happen to actually somehow pinpoint the 1 in 100 suburb that it is. Well done to Samuel. Don't win the Wednesday Whittle back around next week. Give you another opportunity to win another round of coffees. Let's head to some music now. Tim Timmons, The Way We Love.

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4: In this bulletin, the Prime Minister announces a new initiative and a poor report cards. With the details, I'm Tracy Weir. Anthony Albanese has announced the establishment of the Office of AI within the Department of Prime Minister and Cabinet. It will work closely with the Ministries of Industry and Innovation and Digital Economy. Senior lecturer at the ANU School of Cybernetics, Jessamy Perriam, says it's an important move.
5: By placing the Office of AI within the Department of Prime Minister and Cabinet, it sends a really strong signal that the Prime Minister cares about this, and it's something that ought to be paid attention to across the board.
4: Mr. Albanese claims Australia will be the first country in the world national framework known as the Office of AI that will operate from his department. Australia's largest super funds are failing to meet basic customer service standards. A survey has found a call to go online to find basic details when they phoned for information. Super Consumers Chief Executive Xavier O'Halloran says a number of issues have been identified.
6: Calls not getting through in the super fund in Australia, in Australian Super. We're talking a lack of empathy and support for people who are struggling and trying to get their money out of their superannuation fund.
4: Super Consumers Australia wants mandatory used. Victorian teachers will walk off the job next Thursday as the pay dispute with the Allan government drags on. More than 35,000 educators went on strike in March, impacting tens of thousands of students. The AEU argues the additional strike is necessary as state schools remained the lowest funded in the country. A Perth council has banned a city church from illuminating a cross on its building. Cambridge Council wrote to 35 neighbours of the Holy Spirit Church in the suburb of City Beach, inviting comment on the brightly glowing cross. Six of them submitted complaints, prompting the council to reject the church's application. The council says the church could make another application with a plan to dim the LED lights. The US President Donald Trump has walked back his threat to charge a fee for shipping in the Strait of Hormuz. The route would be open to all traffic except for Iran. The United Nations is urging both sides to halt attacks immediately and return to their ceasefire agreement. The oil price has surged by more than 10% since the... The Indian state of Maharashtra has ordered a statewide audit of all land owned by churches and Christian organisations following an alleged land fraud by a Christian group. The state assured all those with valid legal title. Christians are concerned because the move follows the recent passing of a state anti-conversion bill and increasing harassment of believers. Turning to sport, and the world's best golfers are preparing for the final major of the year, the Royal Birkdale in the UK. Former world number one Jordan Spieth feels he's in contention after improving his recent form.
7: There are things I can do now that I can do significantly better than I could when I was number one in the world. There's my own head of being able to search and believe that I can reach that again.
4: Seven Aussies will tee off from Friday morning, including former champion Cameron Smith. In the NRL, the Broncos have some big names returning to face Penrith. Adam Reynolds have recovered from injury, while Reece Walsh, Payne Haas and Pat Carrigan return from origin duties. That's the latest Vision National News. I'm Tracy Weir.
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3: Got a partly cloudy day ahead of us today. High chance of showers along the coast, but the rest of the region. Temps going to reach between 13 and 18 degrees. Bureau of Meteorology is suggesting, though, that rain should settle in tomorrow and last until Saturday. Today you can get outside and do your mowing or your laundry or something like that. So make sure you maximise that today. Checking out traffic across the region, and it is running beautifully smooth across the region. Nothing to report in all four directions. No drama heading south via the Central Coast and the M1 down to Sydney. And we've got a clear run from no issues heading out to Singleton either. Of course, if you do find yourself in a traffic jam, you want to warn others about, just shoot through a text as usual, 0435997.
4: 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But the best thing they deliver is peace of mind. 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
3: Let's get into our verse of the day. It comes from Colossians chapter 3, verse 12, and it says this: since God chose you to be loves, you must clothe yourselves with tender-hearted mercy, kindness, humility, gentleness, and patience. I guess that somebody described me as kind, humble, gentle, patient, tender-hearted, merciful. Like, would they? And the challenge is, that is how God has asked us to live. We need his help. So we pray that people he's asked us to be today. If you want to check out more again, that's Colossians chapter 3.
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3: Quite the same when I do it. Hey, missing Aaron's wing, he's off for this week. We're reunited next week. Don't worry, all back to normal. You joined us at 8 past 8 on The Fresh Start. Coming up next, went away for the day and did probably the unsafest thing with our home that we possibly could have. Going to talk about when things should have gone much, much worse, but I don't know, through some sort of miracle. Didn't share the story next, but for now, let's get into Greyhaven's. This is their one, Loop Cycle.

Nick off. Sorry, missed you guys. And I do love hanging out with you every morning. So it is, you know, it's a mixed bag when we're off because we do love doing this with you. Aaron off this week, of course. But I was too tired to go away this school holidays. I know the kids had even an extra week of holidays for us, 3 weeks off, but I just didn't have it in me to pack the camper trailer this time, just stay home. But I was like, should we allocate one day where we just do something out of the ordinary? And so we decided to go to Sydney. It's only a couple of hours away. It's always so much closer. And we did a number of things. In fact, we did things I don't think any other family would choose to do. Do you know, out of everything that we chose to do in Sydney, we got up early, did an escape room in Sydney, really cool one. Then we had lunch at the grounds of Alexandria. That was awesome as well. Then we went to the Factory Outlet Shopping Centre because people not only just absolutely love shopping, bargains. And then the kids had never been to IKEA before, so we took them to IKEA. That was our day in Sydney. We were gone from early in the morning, before 6, 8 o'clock at night. So we jumped in the car, everyone, you know, and then we, you know, played some games in the car. It was a really, really long day. I didn't drive. My husband drove and, you know, long days. Now, we get home and I go, it's dark at this point. I go, what? Why is the garage door open? He says, you're driving, the button's on your side. And, you know, blame game starts, the button's on your side. And we both go, I think we've left the garage door open. As in, we are kind of on top of a hill, like it's an ascent up to our door. So it's like a big gaping garage door open. Our garage, firstly, is not really chock-a-block full of the camper trailer, mattresses, everything campy related, right? Shoes, hats, it's just all in there. So firstly, my thought was, oh no, the entire neighbourhood saw inside our garage, all the car parked in front of it to block the view. But also, anyone literally from before 6 o'clock in the morning until 8 o'clock at night could have walked. There was a door, like a normal interior door closed. It could have been a terrible disaster. To the point that our house, the garage door's open, right? And then I'm also then like, why is there a wheelbarrow in front of the garage? It's not even in the garage, it's in front of the garage. My brother had returned our wheelbarrow. He would have thought somebody's home here because why would you leave?

garage door completely wide open all day. He probably yelled out a bit and then probably gave up, left the wheelbarrow in front of the garage. Even he didn't realize there was nobody home. This was a free-for-all. It was like, but like everything was free. Come take what you want. That's how open our house was. We learned a lesson there that we probably got to double check that when we leave, particularly if we go away on holiday or big day trips. But it did make me have gone much, much worse. I want to know, make me feel a little bit better this morning, perhaps, when it should have gone much worse for you. Perhaps you left your keys in the ignition house or in a car park. Maybe you drove off with something on the roof of your car. What should have gone much, much worse, but somehow it didn't. Give me a call. I would love your story. 777-997 or shoot through a text to 0435 777-997.

Nothing sweeter. Toby, Mac, I love a good near-miss story. Had a near-miss story. If we accidentally left the garage door open, like wide open, all day from before 6 o'clock in the morning until 8 o'clock at night, we returned home. Nothing had been touched in our house by my brother. Still no one realised that it was a free-for-all. Anyone could have come in, walked in, taken anything at all with a big, wide, gaping double garage door completely open for hours. I think that's incredible. How did we get away with that? Yeah, I don't know. Should have gone much, much worse. Would love your stories. I love this one that's come in, says that I had a coffee on the top of my car and drove down the road. It realized when I was down the road and it had not spilt. Took it off and drank it. How good is that? I haven't had that experience. I once put a platter on the top of my car and it smashed into pieces within a couple of meters when I dropped a drive off. And how about this one? We forgot to close the chicken coop a day, came back, and every chicken was still there and they were in their coop. That's pretty cool. There's some well-behaved chickens. Look, if

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Give me a call, 1-300-777-997, or shoot through a text to 0435-777-997. 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

0: For King and Country, relate. Look, we're heading to the news in a moment, and I don't know if the news is going to be up. The semi-final results of the World Cup. Please tune out now if you do not want to know. Quid. I managed to catch little bits and pieces this morning. It was, I'm going to say, it wasn't even really very close. It was France v Spain. Spain taking the win, convincingly, I think, 2-0 to France. At work today or around you is looking a little weary. It's because they probably had a 5 a.m. start this morning. And they may look even wearier tomorrow to be played tomorrow at 5 a.m. England versus Argentina, the other semi-final, and we'll see who makes it to the World Cup finale. But there you go. A little bit disappointed. I was actually going for France. I wasn't even sure why. I have no bias. It was probably just because I liked their uniforms better. And all the true soccer fans go. But there you go. Spain were one of the heavy favourites coming into it anyway. So we'll see how the game goes tomorrow. But there's your little bit of sports wrap. Thanks to Chloe this morning.
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3: The minister will announce his department will coordinate Australia's artificial intelligence policy. Anthony Albanese will establish the Office of AI. All government departments will ensure there is a standard approach to the technology. Analysis suggests Australians will pay

0: An extra $336 billion in personal income tax by the middle of next decade. The Parliamentary Budget Office says this year's budget has improved, built on cuts to the public service as well as a jump in the tax take. US President Donald Trump has backed down on his threat of imposing a fee on ships transiting through the Strait of Hormuz. Mr. Trump says he will instead seek investment and trade deals with blockade on the Iranian ports is also being reinstated. To sport, and in the AFL, Melbourne coach Stephen King says it's increasingly unlikely that Jack Viney will play again this year. The midfielder has been battling. That's the news and sport headlines. More details soon.
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8: Partly cloudy day ahead of us today. High chance of showers along the coastal fringe, but only a slight chance of rain for the rest of the region. Temps only going to reach between 13 and 18 degrees. Not along that coastline. You may not experience the rain today, but it is set to hit the rest of the region tomorrow. A very high chance of showers across the region, and that is extending into Friday. And so checking out the traffic, and it is looking like it is running fairly smoothly across the board. No issues on the M1 if you're heading south towards Sydney. There is a little bit of a back if you're travelling south through Heather Bray. That's to be expected at this time of the morning, I presume, though. But we've got a pretty clear run all round.
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8: So good to be hanging out with you this morning. I'm here. I'm ready. I'm to hang out with you. I don't want to sound weird about it. Aaron, though, is on holidays at the moment. We'll be back together next week with regular fresh start, but you got a half a fresh start happening here. Okay, it's on you this morning to bring the Aaron energy. Thank you. Good. Got it. Now, coming up next, got a what in the world for you. Crazy news stories from across the globe that you might not believe. That's next.

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1: What in the world?
0: Over to Canada first, where a golfer in British Columbia got a surprise after returning to his golf cart and going through his gear. Now, the bear wasn't interested in the snacks. Instead, it picked up one of the golfer's clubs and wandered off with it into the bush. Now, the unusual theft, thankfully, the club was later recovered, although it's still unclear whether the bear was planning to work on its short game. Oh, I need this. I need this because I don't have Aaron here. No. Okay, over to Italy. Engineering students in Italy have taken paper planes to a whole new level. The group has built what's believed to be the world's largest paper and stretching, catch this, more than 20 metres. Even more impressively, they managed to get it off the ground. It's proof that some university group assignments are just than others. And lastly, over to Canada again. It's all happening in Canada, in Ottawa. They've had to issue a reminder that probably they never expected to have to write to a police station carrying what turned out to be a live World War II grenade. Officers called in the bomb squad to deal with it safely. The force is now asking any old explosives not to bring them in themselves. Instead, leave them where they are and call the police first. Now, if I'm completely transparent, thanks for coming a bit late to the game. If I'm completely honest with you here, the person who brought the grenade to the station, I probably would have done exactly the same thing myself. Excuse for being something that's a bit silly. I'm glad it wasn't me, is all I can say. So there you go. There's your crazy news stories from across the globe. All true, but all sound a little unbelievable.

0: This is the...
1: Most of us have career goals, but what are your goals for your family? Hi, we're Hannah and David Solberger from Focus on the Family Australia. 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That's why a clear family vision matters. 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Involve the kids. 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Shared purpose brings unity.
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0: fall.
1: You're on the fresh start this morning. Now, look, I've come across, it made me pause. Not many things make me pause this day in the world of like social media with everything just being spat at you all the time. But it actually just made me go, bit of a stinger, that one. Now, I am interested in a lady called Brittany Hockley. Now, that name is not really going to mean much to anybody, but I haven't watched it in quite a while, but I used to be a fan of The Bachelor, and she was on The Bachelor, and I really liked her, and she didn't win. She didn't get chosen by the guy. Anyway, she stayed, in the influencer sphere, as they do when they go on a reality show. Interesting. She has a podcast that's quite popular, Life Uncut, and she's my age. And so I can kind of keep up with what's going on. She shares a lot of incredible traveling photos. Married, happily married to a professional Swiss footballer. And honestly, her life looks amazing in the social media posts. She just shared background was playing, I'm talking typical island video of amazing scenes with very good looking people, the typical social media stuff. And 8, married, I travel the world, no kids. Then it says underneath, every day I get asked why I don't when I am having them. People like me would immediately judge. She has chosen not to have children. That's what I would go, oh, wow, she's living it. She would think her best life is an island hopping and living that life. And there is no problem if you have chosen not to have kids. No shade on that at all. But it's like, I imagine she would have been asked, when are you having kids? All the time. But the post doesn't end there. It then goes on to say, every day I get asked why I don't have kids or when I'm having them. To that, I say, I can't fall pregnant. I hope that answers your questions. And it made me pause because, can you imagine the pain that this woman is feeling with the constant prodding? And the judgment that, oh, you must not want this. And for whatever reason, this means you're. And the pain that she would be feeling from that all the time. It does remind me, and I know there is so much to the discussion of infertility, and I am even about kids and, you know, family life and all that a lot. And there are many people who do struggle with infertility, and I'm aware of that. So, you know, you don't stop talking about the good, what you would see as, you know, the good things in life and life. But there is a level of pain that I think that people who haven't struggled with it wouldn't understand. So my encouragement today is, if that is you, if you are struggling, can I just say God sees. He knows you have not been abandoned and you haven't been discarded, that you are truly, deeply loved and cared for by a God that created you. People like me who might be looking at posts of island hopping and beauty and, you know, carefree life, can I say, don't be quick to judge, because I know I can fall into that pattern, but that's not helpful for acting it too. And also, it's not healthy for us either. Oh, I feel like I'm getting a little teachery, but it is. It just, honestly, it made me.

0: Hey, Chloe, as a parent, if there was one thing that you could remove from your kid's childhood, what would it be?
1: Oh, it's so annoying.
0: Yeah, I'm with you on that one. How about needles, though?
1: Oh, yeah, maybe.
0: Most kids aren't exactly fans of needles, and honestly, a lot of parents dread it too.
1: Which is why this is good news. 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
0: That honestly sounds a whole lot less stressful.
1: Ask your local Piggott's pharmacy for all the details.
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1: It is time to head to the news. It's been great hanging out with you this morning because it was solved quite a while ago. The Wednesday Whittle went off. The cryptic clue, because I know people love it, and if it's solved early in the morning, they don't get a chance. Would you have solved it? The soundtrack to an Australian surprise. What suburb am I? The soundtrack to an Australian surprise. Had tons of guesses this morning, including Currumbin.

0: West Mayfield, Coolabah, Fassifern, Talara, and a whole bunch more. But the answer to the cryptic clue, the soundtrack to an Australian surprise, was in fact Roo. Boo, as in a scare. La, la, la, la. Soundtrack, music, and Australian. Roo. Get it? There you go. It was solved. Samuel got it. It was a man, but it did make sense. So it was possible to get. Don't worry, Wednesday Whittle, maybe you'll get a chance to solve next week's one if it isn't solved earlier in the morning. Coming to you next Wednesday. But let's get to the news now. We'll
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2: Update. In this bulletin, the government to establish a new Office of AI and one FIFA World Cup finals contender decided. With more, I'm Naomi Millam. A key says the government got on the front foot sooner when it comes to artificial intelligence. The Prime Minister will use a speech to unveil a new Office of AI to oversee the use of the technology and ensure uniform government. Independent MP Allegra Spender has told Channel 9 people recognise the technology brings both benefits and threats.
3: It is appropriate that the government takes this on more actively, as well as making sure Australia seizes the opportunities here.
2: The government will also speak with workers, business and unions to address various issues. Opposition leader Angus Taylor is ruling out entrant. He's told the ABC the current Liberal National Coalition won't be changing.
4: We've got absolutely no plan for a deal with One Nation to form government. We want to form government in our own right, in our coalition. The Liberal and National have a strong plan and a strong team.
2: Mr. Taylor has also doubled down on his criticism of One Nation, claiming their policies would lead the nation to economic ruin. A proposal is being put as a due of a controversial pesticide on some berries. The Australian Pesticides and Veterinary Medicines Authority says the changes would pose no risk to human health. Health advocates say the pesticide has not been subject to independent safety testing. A study has found body composition can play a role in a person's risk of developing type 2 diabetes. Sarah Wiedersehen explains.
5: University looked at health data from nearly 480,000 adults over 14 years, all whom were diabetes-free at the start of the study. Those with both excess body fat and poor 3.5 times as likely to develop type 2 diabetes than people with a healthy body composition. The authors say the findings show muscle mass matters when it comes to diabetes risk.
2: The Australian Christian Lobby is warning parents Victoria is expanding its controversial Respectful Relationships program into state government-funded kindergartens. State Director Jasmine Ewan said the ACL's concerns over introducing gender ideology to children as young as 3 under the banner of gender equality and respect. Ahead of the November state election, the ACL is calling on both the state Labor government to ensure the program is age appropriate and to stop the promotion of gender ideology to preschoolers. And pupils from French independent Christian schools have been covertly excluded from admission to military secondments for officer academies. The Ministry of the Armed Forces admitted there had been unacceptable discrimination against Christian students and vowed disciplinary action. Spain is through to its second FIFA World Cup, France 2-0. Here's the call on SBS.
6: A spectacular Spanish display.
2: England plays Argentina tomorrow in the other semi. And the International Cricket Council and 3 new countries to the World Test Championship format. That's the latest Vision National News. I'm Naomi Millam.
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10: Hot, a partly cloudy day today.

0: High chance of showers along the coast. Only a slight chance of rain for the rest of the region. Temps hitting between 13 and 18 is predicting a cloudy, very high chance of showers across the entire region from tomorrow through to Friday and Saturday as well. So it does look like we are heading into a bit of a rainy week. Across the region, it is looking like it is running really smoothly across all fronts in the Hunter region. No drama on the M1 if you're trying to head down through to the Central Coast and down to Singleton. No issues as well to report. And even inner city Newcastle seems to be behaving itself this morning. As usual, though, if you do find yourself in a traffic jam you want to warn others about, shoot through. We had it earlier today, in fact. 0435 777 997. But let's do our verse of the day. This is chapter 3, verse 12, and it says this: since God chose you to be the holy people he loves, you must clothe yourselves with kindness, humility, gentleness, and patience. Now, it doesn't matter what personality you think you have. There is never an excuse not to have those traits. Mercy, kindness, humility, gentleness, and patience. Would people describe you as that? That's the challenge this morning, because that is how God wants us to live. Colossians chapter 12.
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2: Because more...
0: to be with you this morning. Aaron joining us again next week. I'm hanging out with you this week, though. We've had continuing on, heading to family life today in a moment. To be honest, it's always one of my favourite programs. I love how straight they are and how they just, you know, bias. But before we get there, let's get into some music. Bay Turner and Terrian, this is brand new.
3: Thinking about a new thing. I ain't rolling with the

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1: Okay, we've got Gary Chapman back in the studio. It's always a good day.
2: It's always a good day. And today we're going to talk about marriage. Who better to talk about marriage?
1: Nobody better.
2: Right.
1: So we probably will get a little love language in this, but this new book, A Simple Guide for a Better Marriage, Quick Practical Insights Every Couple Needs to Thrive.
2: By Gary Chapman and John Hinckley.
1: Yeah, and we'll have a copy of this in our show notes at familylifetoday.com. But, okay, what's this one? I mean, how many books literally have you written?
3: They tell me over 60.
1: Really?
3: I find it hard to believe.
2: Wow.
3: But when I go to my marriage conferences, which I do, they set them up all over the country.
2: So you're still speaking once a month?
3: Yeah, well, yeah, more than that. This is just the Saturday
2: just
3: conferences.
2: Moody. Yeah.
3: And, but they bring all my books. Mm. And I look at them and think, when did I write all these books?
1: I bet. Gee whiz.
3: Oh.
2: But they're so good. They're so practical. Even this one, it's just good. I think everybody is going to benefit from your wisdom.
3: Well, this one is kind of a compilation of a lot of different things, different topics on marriage that I've dealt with in other places, you know, somewhat.
2: Right.
3: But these are short chapters.
2: I
3: find out in today's world, people like short chapters.
2: Yes.
3: So they're short chapters. They're on specific things. I think any married couple, whether they just got married or been married a long time, will find this book to be very helpful. A lot of practical stuff.
2: For sure.
1: 100% agree. I mean, we read through it, studied it, and you're right. They're short and they're around all different topics. But, I mean, I would give this to a pre-married couple for sure, a newlywed couple. But a couple like us in our 40th year.
2: For sure.
1: 45th year.
2: 45!
1: This month. This month. What are we
2: Gary,
1: doing?
2: Gary, how many years have you been married?
3: 63.
2: Yes!
3: Now, Carolyn says that's impossible because she's only 49.
2: Tell us about your marriage because I'm always surprised. It seems like you're probably perfect in every way. But your beginning journey, some people have probably heard it, but many haven't. Take us back to what it was like when you guys were struggling, because you did struggle.
3: We did. You know, no one ever told me the truth about falling in love.
1: What's that?
3: I was always told, if you got the real thing, it'll last forever, those feelings.
2: Yes.
3: And now we know. We've studied it. Average is 2 years. Mm. We come down off that high.
2: So if you're listening and you're off that high, that's normal.
3: That's normal.
2: Yeah.
3: Absolutely.
1: I think ours lasted about 6 months.
2: Ours was 6 months.
3: I didn't know that. My wife and I dated 2 years before we got married. So pretty soon after the honeymoon, I started coming down. And then we had disagreements. When I was in love, we never had a fight. Anything she wanted to do was fine with me. But I came down off that, and then I didn't even think about how do you solve conflicts without arguing. So all we did was argue. And I knew I was right, and she knew she was right. And we tried to convince each other. And I remember one night, it was pouring down rain outside, and we got into an argument. In the middle of the argument, my wife walked out the front door, slammed the door, and walked out in the rain. And I thought, this is bad. When a woman walks in the rain, it's bad.
1: Yeah.
2: What were you fighting about? Do you even remember?
3: I don't even remember.
2: You don't?
3: I don't remember the topic.
2: Yeah.
3: But it was almost everything. Because she didn't do things the way I thought they ought to be done, and I didn't do things the way she thought they ought to be done. And, you know, but I think I'm glad God allowed us to go through that, even though I was very frustrated, because 2 weeks after we got married, I enrolled in seminary to study to be a pastor. And here I am studying to be a pastor, and now I've lost those feelings, and now we're arguing, and then I had negative feelings toward her, and the thought began to run through my mind, I think I married the wrong person.
2: Mm-hmm.
3: We're too different. And then I was questioning God because I said to God, look, before I got married, I prayed, don't let me marry her if she's not the right one, and you let me do it. And I'm kind of getting upset with God.
2: So now it's God's fault, too.
3: Yeah, now it's God's fault. And I was really so frustrated because I was thinking to myself, there is no way I can get up in front of people somewhere down the line and start preaching to people and be this miserable in my marriage. Mm. I mean, I can't do that.

0: And one day I finally said to God, I don't know what else to do. I've done everything I know to do, and she won't listen to me. And as soon as I said that, there came to my mind a visual image of Jesus on his knees washing the feet of his disciples. And I heard God say to me, that's the problem in your marriage. You do not have the attitude of Christ towards your wife. It hit me like a ton of bricks. Because I remember what Jesus said when he stood up, having washed their feet. He said to them, you call me teacher and Lord, and you are right. But in my kingdom, the leader serves. Now, you go serve others the way I'm serving you. And I knew that was not my attitude. My attitude was, you know, if you just listen to me, we can have a good marriage. And she wouldn't listen to me. And so I wept. I broke down and wept. And I said, God, forgive me. With all my study in theology, I'm missing the whole point.
1: Wow.
0: And I said, please give me the attitude of Christ.
2: Mm-hmm.
0: In retrospect, it's the greatest prayer I ever prayed about my marriage because God changed my heart.
2: Did it take a while for you to begin serving, for you to have a different heart toward Carolyn?
0: It did, but that was a turning point, a huge turning point. And there were three questions I started asking her after this that really turned my marriage around. They're simple questions. First question is, honey, what can I do to help you? What can I do to help you? Second question, how can I make your life easier? The third question, how could I be a better husband?
2: These are such good questions, Gary.
1: Well, here's what I also know. She knows the answer to all three of those.
0: She answered all of them fluently.
1: Yeah.
0: And when I started doing those things, it didn't turn around overnight. But within 3 months, she started asking me those three questions.
1: Mm.
2: Was she surprised when you started asking her those things?
0: She had to be.
2: Yeah, I would think so. But I bet she liked it.
0: What happened to this guy? And so,
2: but it changed her too.
0: It changed her too because she realized, you know, that it was going one way there for a while.
2: Yeah.
0: And then she started turning it around. And really, I often say in my marriage conferences, I think this is what God intended, that we serve each other.
1: Mm.
0: God didn't create marriage to make us miserable. He created us for each other. And if I have that attitude toward her and she has that attitude toward me and we're trying to help each other, we are a team. That's what God had in mind. We're a team.
2: And it goes against our sinful, selfish
1: nature. I was going to say, that's not
2: nature.
1: Our bent.
0: No.
1: Our bent is you serve me.
0: Yeah, absolutely.
1: You meet my needs.
0: Absolutely.
1: I have needs, yeah.
2: I made popcorn last night.
1: She did. It was good.
2: And Dave was outside on the lanai out in the patio.
1: I don't know. What are you going to say about this?
2: I remember.
1: I should have made it?
2: No. I made it. And I remember I was halfway out and I thought I should get him a drink too. And I didn't want to, Gary. In my heart, I'm like, I just want to go out there and I want to sit down and want to keep studying. But
1: she asked me, I remember he said, you want me to get you a Coke or? Coke Zero.
2: What can I get you to drink?
1: Coke Zero.
2: And so we made
1: I never moved. I didn't serve you at all.
2: No.
1: I just said, thank you.
2: But
1: pop.
2: I'm just saying our natural bent isn't to serve. But because Christ lives in us through the power of the Holy Spirit, we can go against our feelings and do the right thing and serve one another.
0: Yeah, absolutely.
2: It's out of obedience to Christ.
0: Absolutely.
2: And it glorifies him. It's like an act of worship, even if our spouse doesn't deserve it.
0: Absolutely. I had a woman ask me one time, can you love your husband if you hate him? I had to give some thought to that.
2: Yeah.
0: But I'm convinced you can.
2: What do you mean?
0: Because in the Bible, love is not basically a feeling. It's an attitude. And an attitude of love is, I choose to look out for your interest. I choose to do whatever I can to help you become the person you believe God wants you to be. We choose our attitudes. We don't choose our emotions.
2: I didn't choose
0: my negative feelings toward my wife.
2: Don't you want to write down everything he says? Like, I want to write that down and remember it. That's so good, though.
0: And so I said, yes, if you hate him, it means you've been hurt, et cetera. And those are natural feelings that you have. But you can say to God, Lord, you know how I feel about my husband. And you know the way he's treated me. But I know you love him. And God does. And the scriptures say, Romans chapter 5 and verse 5, the love of God is poured into our hearts by the Holy Spirit. So I'm married to him. I'm opening my heart to you. you pour your love in, and I'll be your agent for loving him. So we choose that, and we have all the help of God to do it.
2: Yeah.
0: Once we make that choice.
1: Yeah, and I think sometimes what you're saying is we actually think she or he's our enemy.
0: Yeah.
1: And there is an enemy. There is an enemy. It's not your spouse. We say this at the Weekend to Remember at Family Life. I learned it as an engaged guy. And yet there's times in the marriage I'm like, nope, she's my enemy. I know I have another enemy, but right now she is saying and doing things that I, and it's like, no, I have to fight that enemy and love this one who I don't like right now.
0: Absolutely.
1: And and God can give us power to do that.
0: And remember, Jesus said, love your enemies.
2: Yes. Yeah.
0: If your enemy is hungry, feed him. I had a lady say to me in my office, she said, Gary, my husband had an affair. He moved out and moved in with the lady. I was so hurt and angry and et cetera, et cetera, et cetera. And I read that Romans 12 passage where God says, return good for evil. If your enemy's hungry, feed him, et cetera, et cetera, et cetera. And I heard God say in my mind, I want you to bake him his favorite pie and take it over there and give it to him.
1: I knew you were going to say something like that. I'm like, no. Really?
0: She said, I said to God, if I baked a pie and went over there, I'd throw it in his face.
1: Yeah, me too.
0: She said, the next morning, I reflected on the same passage. She said, it took God 4 mornings to get me willing to bake a pie. I went over there and rang the doorbell on the apartment where they were. He came to the door.
2: And he's living with
0: his girlfriend.
2: And she bakes him a pie out of obedience.
0: Yes. He comes to the door. He's behind the screen door. And she said, I just simply said to him, the other day I was reading the scriptures and God impressed on me to bake you a pie and bring it to you. So I just want to give it to you. He said, well, that's very kind of you. He reached out and took the pie, walked back in, closed the door in her face. She said, but Gary, I hate to think what would have happened if I had not done that. That was the first step in our 2-year process of reconciliation.
1: Really?
0: See, it's hard to reject love from somebody that has, you know, done you hurt.
2: It's grace. Yeah. It's receiving grace, and you don't deserve it. It's like what Jesus did for us. It's the gospel.
0: That's right. Yeah.
2: Oof.
1: I was shocked. We spoke this past weekend at a marriage event in a camp.
0: Yeah.
1: So we're in a tent and we're complaining the whole time because it's muddy and rainy. And there's 2,000 people under this big, huge tent in this field in Ohio. And I bet we heard 8 to 10 stories of affairs where they forgave each other.
0: Yeah.
1: Usually you hear that story and it doesn't end well. But I was shocked at how many said, yep, we're good. We're in a better place than we've ever been. And we went through a horrific thing. We made bad decisions. Yeah. And the power of God gave them the power to forgive. And they have a story.
2: And they've had to put so much work into it.
1: Oh, yeah.
2: And hard work.
0: Oh, yeah. Oh, yeah.
2: But they ended up, the ones that we talked to, like, we're better now than we were before.
1: Well, you said earlier, I got to ask you this. You know, you felt like you married the wrong person.
0: Mm-hmm.
1: I think we all at some point feel that. At least we've heard it, you know, from so many couples.
0: Oh, yes.
1: What do you say when people feel that way? Because you felt it. I felt it.
2: I felt it.
0: Yeah, well, the first thing I say is, you know, I can understand that.
1: Yeah.
0: I can understand that because I remember when I felt that. Because I have people in my office who say to me, I don't have any hope for our marriage.
1: Mm.
0: My husband won't come for counseling, or my wife won't come for counseling. They won't read a book on marriage. They won't go to a marriage conference. They won't even talk about us. So I don't know what I can do.
2: That probably does feel hopeless.
0: Yeah, it does. And I say to them sometimes, even if both of them are there without hope, I say, I can understand how you can get there. Mm. Would you be willing to go on my hope for a while, because I have hope for you. If you're willing to go on my hope, then I'll meet with you and we'll see what can happen, you know. And if both of them are there, of course, that's the best, if both of them are there, and then we start working through some things. I've given this challenge, however, to when only one of them would be there, after I got to know them and learn the situation, would you be willing to do an experiment with me? If you and I can sit here and figure out your spouse's primary love language, would you be willing, with the help of God, to speak their love language at least once a week for 6 months, and let's see what happens? Over and over again, before the 6 months is over, I've seen that other person begin to melt.
2: Really?
0: Because they know they don't deserve it. And so one lady, she said, Dr. Chapman, my husband's a mechanic, full-time job. Out behind the house, he has a shop where he works on cars every night after dinner. All day Saturday, he's out there in the shop working on cars. He expects me to have all of his meals cooked, all of his clothes clean, everything. Nothing's coming back to me. And I feel so empty inside. I just don't think I can handle this. Well, eventually I gave her this challenge. First 2 or 3 weeks, he didn't say a word. But then he said one night after dinner, what's going on with you? She said, what do you mean? He said, well, you've been awfully kind to me lately. I don't know what's going on with you. I said, what'd you tell him? She said, I told him the truth. I said, I'm going over there to that church, and I'm trying to take some counseling and learn how to be a better wife. I knew something was going on, he said. Slammed the door and went outside. Next 2 or 3 weeks, he said one night. He said,
2: and you're saying once a week. That's not very much.
0: No, just once a week. It's consistency.
2: Yeah.
0: And then he said to her, he said, well, I don't know what you're trying to do, but it's not going to work. She said, well, I told you what I'm trying to do. And then a little later on, he said, what you're doing is not fair. You know I don't deserve this. This is not fair. She said, look, I told you what I'm doing. And this is the way it went. We were 4 months into this. And one night after dinner, he said to her, anything I could do to help you before I go out to the shop? She said, well, if you like. And she told him, and he did it. And after that, every week, at least once, he'd say, anything I can do to help you before I go out to the shop? So now he's speaking her language.
1: Yeah.
0: See?
1: Acts of service.
0: At the end of the 6 months, she said, Gary, if anyone had ever told me I would have love feelings for him again, I would have said it's impossible. But she said, I do.
1: Really?
0: I never met her husband, but one of our members was over there at his shop one day. And he asked him, he said, do you know Gary Chapman? He said, yeah, he's on our staff. That guy is a miracle worker. He said, my wife went over there. He changed my wife.
2: Wow.
0: I said, I am not a miracle worker, but love works miracles.
1: Mm.
0: So, and the Bible says we love God because he first loved us. The same principle is true in human relationships. You love somebody that doesn't deserve to be loved because God loved us when we were sinners. We love them when they're sinners. With the help of God, it's not natural, but love tends to break down barriers.
2: And because of your love language idea, she took the one specific way to love him, yeah, which would communicate to him.
0: Yeah. Right.
2: Because you could feel overwhelmed, like there's so many different ways to love him that, yeah, wouldn't have been speaking his language. But because, yeah, she spoke his language, it, yeah, meant so much more.
0: Yep, yeah, absolutely.
1: I mean, when does it not work? Is there a place where a man or wife's heart gets so hard it just doesn't break through?
0: Yes. There is a place for tough love. But it's most effective if it comes after 6 months of tender love.
2: Mm. Oh, so you've been doing this for 6 months.
0: 6 months. Yeah. There's no change. Then I think there's a place to say, I don't know how you feel about us, but I feel like over the last 6 months I have loved you in every way I know how. And it appears to me that you have no interest in our marriage. So I am going to move out and move home with my mother for a while. I'm not deserting you. If you're willing to go for counseling, I'll go with you. Or if you're willing to deal with a problem, if they have a problem, whatever it is, whether it's alcohol or anger or whatever, if you're willing to go for counseling to deal with that, I'll go with you when the time comes. But I love you too much to sit here and do nothing and let you continue in your pattern. And so you move out. But that person who's had tender love for 6 months is going to be far more motivated to get help because now he's going to lose something that he's been receiving.
1: Yeah.
0: But see, normally we don't do that.
2: Yeah.
0: Normally we put up with their behavior for so long, we get so aggravated, and we just say, I'm out of here. And we do the tough love thing. And the person that we're leaving, in their mind, they're saying, good riddance. I'm glad, yeah, you are leaving. I'm, yeah, sick and tired of you too. So that's why I challenge people, try the biblical thing first. Mm-hmm. Try the loving your enemies first in a meaningful way over 6 months. And then do the tough love thing.
2: I was mentoring a girl that was going through the same kind of thing. Her husband was just off, like even cheating on her. And she said, Ann, I don't want to get a divorce. And I love him. And I said, well, this has happened over and over. He's not willing to change. So I think the best thing to do is kind of what you're saying, Gary. Say to him, I'm choosing us. Yeah. I want us. I want our family to work. But it appears like you don't. And so I'm going to go back home. They live in another state part-time. I'm going to go there. And if you choose us, I'll be back. But until you can choose only me and our family, then I'll be waiting. And he was mad. He got worse for a while, but she continued to pursue God. She continued to just send it. She wasn't belligerent or mean, but it took probably 6 months of him being miserable, acting out, becoming worse. And then he came back and he said, I want to choose us.
0: Yeah. Yeah.
2: It doesn't always work, but it can work.
0: Yeah, that's right.
2: Yeah.
0: That's right.
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8: So good to be with you this morning. You join Chloe on The Fresh Start. Coming up next, going to have a chat with the writer of a book. It's called Sinner, Saint, Servant, and it actually is a really good read. It is about a person who a lot of us have connections to, actually, in the region, Troy White. We are going to have a chat about it next. 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
1: You're joining Chloe on The Fresh Start this morning. Now, when I say the name Troy White, some of you may actually have a little bit of a local connection to him. He's worked as a policeman, a prosecutor, a pastor, and an Air Force chaplain. And he now has a book written with the former Hope 103.2 journalist Claire Bruce. It is a raw, honest, laugh-out-loud story of ups and downs, and we've got Claire to chat about it with us. Welcome to the show, Claire.
2: Hi, Chloe. How are you?
1: So good. Now, Claire, you're a journalist, and you've worked for a long time in the media space. I firstly have a question. We'll talk about Troy in a minute. But what is the process like of writing a biography of somebody else, getting their stories and getting it down accurately on paper?
2: Look, lots of interviewing, lots of patience over a long time, because to get someone's life story, particularly when they've had, you know, significant ups and downs and trauma, you need to do, like, I don't know, maybe 100 hours of interviewing, yeah, or at least half of that. And so over a period of 4 years, we spent a lot of time, a lot of phone calls. And just as we both had the time and the capacity, he would send me stories. He would tell me them in voicemails. And, all of my journalistic powers to then fact-check and, you know, corroborate with the stories in the media that related to it and things like that. So yeah, a lot of work is the short answer.
1: Yeah, I almost think it'd be easier writing your own book about your own life, yep, Claire, than writing.
2: And as a ghostwriter, you're writing in someone else's voice too.
1: Yes.
2: So that's another side of it. Yeah.
1: Yeah. Very interesting. Now, Troy White, some local connections to the Hunter region, but why? Why write a book about his life?
2: Look, because firstly, we were old friends from way back, about 25 years ago in church, and he was trying to write his life story because there had been a lot of things happen, a lot of loss and change and difficult things he went through, and primarily he wanted to start writing it so his kids could understand his life story. And then he needed some help because he was struggling, you know, to do it all himself. And

0: got in touch with me, and I said, look, you've got more than just a story, you know, for a few loved ones here. This could make a really impactful book. You know, it's got all the ingredients. What do you think? And we, yeah, so we've turned it into a book. He has a story of struggle with mental health, particularly post-traumatic stress from his time, you know, in the police force. There's also a story of burnout in ministry and also a story of struggle with addiction, particularly with alcohol addiction. And then the journey of recovery through all of that as well. And so he has a lot that he can share and has experienced to give other people hope, you know, about hope that to get through these things, hope for better times, and hope about the love and the grace of God.
1: Yeah, I think that as a man, and, you know, in the police, in the defence, you know, so, you know, typical man's man, I guess, you might see it as, the ability to be transparent upfront about weaknesses and about struggles, I think would be so helpful to so many men and women as well to see through a facade and understand that, you know, in these struggles, you're not alone. So the book is called Sinner, Saint, Servant, and there's a little bit of a story behind that.
0: Yeah, look, the title, we sort of came up with it together. I first thought of the phrase sinner, saint, you know, it's the phrase you hear in songs and in other places, and I saw it on the in a book at the library, and I'm like, we could use that in our title. But I want to be really careful just to clarify that using the word sinner does not relate to his journey with mental health and addiction. I don't want that to come across, you know, I don't want people to mistake that we are implying, you know, that it is a sin to have mental illness. It's part of life, like, you know, having the flu.
1: Yeah.
0: And an addiction the same. It's something that many people struggle with. But sinner and saint is something that really, I guess, sums up the contradictions in the struggles and the life that Troy has lived. And also with addiction, a lot of deception is often involved, you know, when a person is caught up in the worst of that.
1: Mm.
0: And so he does reflect very openly and honestly about his mistakes and the things that he's not proud of in his past.
1: Mm.
0: And, yeah, and also to a broader meaning, to highlight that God's grace is with us. We are a saint at the same time as we are a sinner. You know, they sit side by side, and the grace of God does not wait until we are doing things correctly. He is there with us right through the worst of times. And then the word servant sums up his life of service in the, you know, the frontline forces and that sort of thing.
1: Mm.
0: So, yeah, and then there's alliteration. So what's not to love about that?
1: That's so true. Three words to start with S. You got a winner. You got a winner. Would you mind, Claire? I mean, there's so much in this. It's a book that's going to speak to people who have experienced mental illness, burnout in ministry, PTSD, suicidal, you know, moments. Is there just a short moment in the book that you personally found really impacting?
0: Look, there are a lot. I would say probably the way that God has rescued Troy in a lot of very, very difficult situations, and where he kind of was in his worst moments, and you'd think, oh, how could it possibly get any worse than this? This is rock bottom. And then you see the way in which things start to turn around, and, you know, like the yellow brick road, or the you follow a path, you just put one foot in front of the other. If you don't give up, God can keep leading you forward one step at a time and bringing a rescue in a very difficult situation. For Troy, there was, you know, attempted suicide at one point, and that's the lowest you can go. And yet God rescued him from that. And that is an incredible story, you know, and that's really impacted me, you know, personally, because I can just see, I think it's expanded my understanding of God's love yeah. and mercy for us in our worst times. So, yeah, it's very uplifting and hope-giving, you know, to see that in someone else's life.
1: Yeah.
0: And to read about it in such a raw way.
1: Yeah. The highest of highs, the lowest of lows, and you say it's got a few laughs in it as well.
0: Yeah, a lot.
1: That's good.
0: Anyone that knew Troy, he was involved as a pastor in a couple of churches in the Newcastle area, and he worked in Compassion for a while, and at Williamstown when he started his defence career, and so local people that know him would know he's a funny guy.
1: Yeah,
0: he's quite out there. he has ADHD and is bouncing from one crazy idea to the next most of the time, and so he's always got a hilarious story to tell or a hilarious adventure to take people on. So yeah, this is, you know, it touches on very serious things, but there is a lot of comic relief in there as well.
1: And on that note, if this has triggered anything in you, with the themes of suicide or anything, just reach out. Lifeline 13 11 14. But Claire, I do want to thank you for letting us know that this book has just been released. It is called Sinner, Saint, Servant. It is the story of Troy White so far. I'm sure he's got many years ahead of him as well. Where can we find this one, Claire?
0: SinnerSaintServant.com.au.
1: Amazing. Thank you so much for your time, Claire. You're at the airport at the moment. And you're headed. So where are you going?
0: Oh, I'm flying to the Sunshine Coast, actually meeting up with Troy tomorrow, and we are recording a little interview chat between the two of us for the book launch.
1: So good. So good.
0: Yeah. Quite fun.
1: And not bad to be heading to the Sunshine Coast either. A beautiful part of the world. That's Sinner, Saint, Servant. And find that online or Google it. You'll find it there. Sinner, Saint, Servant, the story of Troy White. Goes written by Claire Bruce. Thanks so much for your time, Claire.
0: Thanks, Chloe. See ya.

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0: J King, Hard Place. It is 9:59 as we round out the hour, headed into the news in a moment, which means my time's up hanging out with you this morning, but it's been a whole lot of fun. I don't know if you're a little weary right now because you were up for the 5 a.m. World Cup semi-final. You know what I'm going to guess? Probably not. Because I'm weirdly obsessed with the World Cup this year, actually set my alarm earlier so I could catch the first half an hour at home and then come in and do the show. got up earlier so I could get ready, sit down, watch half an hour of soccer, then come into work. It was, and tune out now if you don't know the result and you're waiting to watch it later or something. I'm going to spoiler alert, okay? The score was that Spain went up 2-0 to France. Mbappe not getting one over the line this time. It ends France's World Cup pursuits, and Spain is in. It means that they play whoever wins tomorrow for another 5 a.m. game. I'm just realizing now I'm going to have to do that all again. I am going to be so tired tomorrow. I'm going to need an extra dose of coffee tomorrow, which is Argentina versus England. Now, if Argentina wins that and then goes on to win the World Cup final, it'll be the first time that a back-to-back win by a nation has been done in many decades. Like, I think it's only been done twice ever in a World Cup history. It'd be huge. And a lot of you have tuned out at this point thinking, she really, really cares too much about the World Cup. Well, it's nearly over. I'll just let you know that, hey. But whatever you're up to today, hope that you know that God is with you. You were created to be alive today. You're chosen and made on purpose. And I hope it's a great day. Going to be back with you from 6 o'clock tomorrow morning to do it all again on The Fresh Start. Have a marvellous day.
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3: In this bulletin, President Trump backflips on tolls for the Strait of Hormuz, and in sport NRL. With more, I'm Naomi Millen. US President Donald Trump has backed down on his threat of imposing a fee on ships transiting through the Strait of Hormuz. Mr. Trump says he'll instead seek investment and trade deals with Gulf states. A naval blockade on Iranian ports is also being reinstated. Strategic Analysis Australia Director Michael Shoebridge says the United States is now in a very unstable policy environment.
4: This is now a war over the control of the Strait of Hormuz, and the blockade is part of that. America's trying to put pressure on Iran like it did before, hoping for a different result.
3: The strait is reportedly again closed. Back home, WA union workers at BHP's Port Hedland facilities will down tools tomorrow in what will be the first industrial action by union workers for the mining giant this century. Talks between the two parties fell over for a ninth time yesterday, despite the Fair Work Commission being in attendance. Chamber of Minerals and Energy CEO Aaron Morey says it's not a good look.
5: International investors will be looking very carefully and closely at what's going on in the Pilbara, and unfortunately it won't be filling them with confidence that this is a good place to invest in. And unfortunately that puts at risk basically half of the Western Australian economy.
3: A 10th meeting has been booked for next Tuesday, but that won't prevent tomorrow's action. The Prime Minister will announce his department will coordinate Australia's artificial intelligence policy. Anthony Albanese will establish the Office of AI. All government departments will ensure there is a standard approach to the technology. Parents are being encouraged to be aware of potential burn hazards for children around the home this winter. Burn specialist Professor Roy Kimball says wood burners and electric and gas fires present a real danger.
6: The children see it and they just don't realise the dangers, and they go and either put their hands up against it or they trip and fall against these hot stoves. And so we see a big spike in that sort of injury over the winter period.
3: Hot drinks and